0: Prime Minister Mark Carney says he suspended trade talks with the United States, accusing Washington of using economic integration as a weapon against its allies and introducing new terms that were unacceptable to Ottawa.
1: In recent days, the United States proposed new terms that were uneconomic, unfair, and undermined the net benefits for Canada and called into question the reliability of any deal. In short, they asked too much and they offered too little. More fundamentally, the cumulative effect of U.S. demands revealed the limits of their commitment to a true economic partnership.
0: After days of intense negotiations, the failure to clinch agreement worsens an already delicate relationship between the two long-term trade partners and allies. Meanwhile, Ontario Premier Doug Ford blasted the deal offered by U.S. trade negotiators. Ford, who's frequently criticized U.S. President Donald Trump, said he was pleased that Carney didn't sign the deal.
2: Because it was a bad deal. It was a bad deal for Ontario. It was a bad deal for the auto sector, the steel sector, and manufacturing sector. And we never started this fight, but I can assure you, we're going to win this fight. We're going to be a united team Canada. We're going to use every single tool we have here in Ontario. And hopefully the rest of the premiers feel the same way. We have to use every tool in our toolbox to make sure, as Donald Trump is trying to inflict pain on every Canadian, that we inflict pain right back.
0: The Secretary of Iran's Supreme National Security Council, Mohsen Rezaei, says Tehran will target any countries helping the U.S. in its campaign against Iran. Rezaei was speaking after the Trump administration warned of economic consequences for any country providing any type of lifeline to Iran.
3: If he decides to take further action, our response, our retaliation, will be seismic. First, we'll tell all neighboring countries and countries around the world not to join the United States in its economic war. Any country that takes part in imposing economic restrictions on us will be regarded as an enemy. Of course, we will first negotiate with them. We will hold talks and tell them to step aside and distance themselves from the United States. But if they do not act, we will strike. We will target that country's interests.
0: Locally, the government says yesterday's third large-scale drill at the Huanggang port facility went smoothly. Around 10,000 civil servants took part, simulating peak conditions to test the port's clearance capacity and how well it handles passenger and vehicle flows. Some 1,000 vehicles were involved in the exercise. Chief Secretary Eric Chan said the immigration channels were put to the test.
4: Out of the 90 immigration counters and e-channels, 60 of them are we use today. And although only two-thirds of the capacity, but still we can see that the whole operation is very smooth and can handle all 10,000 passengers smoothly. And for the remaining 30 counter immigration channels, we need some slight adjustments before they can put into operation. So we are confident that when 90 of them are in full operation, we can handle all the passengers very smoothly.
0: The weather forecast for today, mainly cloudy with a few showers, hot with sunny intervals during the day. The maximum temperature will be about 32 degrees in the urban areas and a couple of degrees higher in the New Territories. Isolated thunderstorms later. Right now it's 29 degrees Celsius and the humidity is 81%. You're listening to RTHK. The time now is 5 minutes past eight. A construction industry representative says so-called fan jackets should be made compulsory to protect workers against heat stress. The garment has two fans installed near the lower back, which blows air inside. Chow Tsi Kit is the chairman of the Hong Kong Construction Industry Employees General Union.
5: The fan jacket really helps. Every worker should have one. But the problem is workers currently have to buy them themselves. So we're asking whether our contracts or Labour Department regulations could be updated to make the fan jacket a mandatory part of personal protective equipment, just like a safety helmet.
0: Sports Minister Rosanna Law says Hong Kong-China athletes have been preparing well ahead of the Asian Games in Nagoya next month amid strong encouragement from the government to help them gain more experience. Law added the SAR would send more than 500 athletes to this year's Games.
6: In the past, under the Sports Development Fund, we have always provided subsidies for athletes to compete in major games, usually covering about 90% of the costs. But this year, as athletes prepare for the Asian Games, we are providing full funding.
0: Law also said she is very confident that full-year visitor numbers will reach the government's target of 53 million. Current figures show a year-on-year rise of more than 10% in the first 7 months. Law said she had been worried about July's number due to higher flight prices and frequent rain, but they turned out to be better than expected.
6: Hong Kong's second half of the year is traditionally a peak season, especially in the fourth quarter, thanks to convention and exhibition tourism, mega events and cooler weather. So if we've already hit 31 million visitors, I'm very confident we'll reach the target of 53.8 million by the end of the year.
0: Overseas again, and US media have reported that the market debut of artificial intelligence startup Anthropic, a chief rival to OpenAI, could break the record set by SpaceX. Sean Kennedy reports.
7: Elon Musk's space company went public in June at a value of $1.77 trillion US dollars and raised $85.7 billion in its initial public offering, the largest in history. Bloomberg reported that Anthropic, maker of the Claude AI models, expects to match or beat the size of SpaceX's deal. Separately, the New York Times reported that the company's bankers have told potential investors it could seek to raise more than $100 billion in its IPO, which could put the company's value at $2 trillion. That would more than double the five-year-old company's previous valuation at $965 billion. Only a handful of companies, including Apple, Microsoft, and chipmaker Nvidia, have surpassed the $2 trillion mark. Founded in 2021 by siblings Dario and Daniela Amodai and other former executives at OpenAI, Anthropic has positioned itself as a safety-focused alternative in the AI race. Anthropic filed to go public in June, and its shares could be listed in the autumn. OpenAI, the maker of ChatGPT, is hoping to list its shares in 2027.
0: Sports and in football. Hull City marked their return to the English Premier League after a 9-year absence with a well-deserved 2-0 victory over Manchester United, denting the optimism surrounding Michael Carrick's side after last season's revival. Hull threatened United from the start and took the lead in the 17th minute and followed it up 7 minutes before half-time. Here's United's boss, Michael Carrick.
8: It's hugely disappointing. Of course it is. You know, we came here to win, like we do any game, so to not take anything away is hugely disappointing. Yeah, it's not more than that. It's not less than that. It's a one game that we're disappointed we haven't won, so... soak it up and come back stronger.
0: Other major losses in the Premier League include Tottenham, who lost 3-0 to Brentford. And another quick check of the weather forecast for today. Mainly cloudy with a few showers, hot with sunny intervals during the day. The maximum temperature will be about 32 degrees in the urban areas and a few degrees higher in the New Territories. Isolated thunderstorms later. The outlook, showers will increase with squally thunderstorms in the next couple of days. It will be windier in some areas. It's 29 degrees Celsius, humidity 81%. 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

0: Hello and welcome to this episode of Snack Attack. I'm Rachel Liu.
1: And this is Raphael Blay. Bagels, pastrami, and matzo ball soup are dishes you will traditionally find in typical New York Jewish delis. Recently, however, a few entrepreneurs have brought this staple of New York culture far beyond the city limits.
0: While there were once fears that these classic shops would close without family successors to take them over, second and third generation owners are now expanding the tradition well past New York City.
1: In Hong Kong, entrepreneur Rebecca Schrager, who grew up around delis, noticed that the city was missing great bagels. So that prompted her to open her own venture, Schragels.
0: In this episode, we explore what defines authentic deli food and what it takes to make the ultimate bagel.
2: So I think, you know, in terms of Jewish delis and the history largely coming from New York City, I feel like in New York especially, we've got a lot of Jewish delis that have been around for a very long time. So, for example, Russ and Daughters, over 100 years. So obviously older generations. Currently, what we're seeing, especially in New York, is that younger generations are taking over family businesses. So with Russ and Daughters in particular, I think the grandkids, I think they were doctors, lawyers, and then the business was going to die out. And they kind of, you know, gave up their day jobs to sort of revive the brand. And I think what they've done in particular is historically they had an appetizing store that's been around maybe over 110 years. And it was a place people could go to, you know, get smoked fish, you know, over the Jewish holidays, go get their tins, get their bagels, get their schmears, all that stuff. And people would be in line talking, hanging out, you know, having conversations, but it wasn't a place for people to sit down and eat together and enjoy. The food would be taken home, you know, brunches, you know, bagel breakfast, that sort of thing. And now the new generations are creating spaces and places for people to enjoy this food together. So I think it's been modernized in the sense that you can, you know, sit down to have, you know, challah French toast in the morning with your friends and have a chat. Maybe you have a cocktail as well. Maybe you have, you know, bagels that you're sharing. Maybe it's a matzo ball soup that you grew up with or you're introducing to a friend or a colleague.
1: When we talk about Jewish food, Jewish cuisine, it's actually very diverse, right? Because we're talking about, you've got Mediterranean, you've got Ashkenazi, so bagels are mostly have mostly been introduced by immigrants, if I'm not wrong, coming from Hungary and from
2: I think the history is supposedly the original history of the bagel comes from Poland, and I think something like 1610, and then it was the Polish immigrants to New York that sort of introduced the bagels, and I'd say like in the early 19th century, you know, the bagel trend started as well in terms of the Jewish communities in New York, so bagels and Jewish delis. And I think at the peak, 1950s, 60s, I think there was maybe like 2,000 Jewish delis in New York City. Which is pretty incredible. A different style of Jewish deli. But yeah, you know, kind of like hole in the wall, kind of mom and pop shops, but they were all serving similar types of cuisine.
3: How can you tell it's actually not bagel? It's just normal bread.
2: I think, firstly, in terms of bagels, and obviously I've been doing it for a long time now, but it did take me quite a while to get the perfect bagel as well. So I feel like bagels are, you have to love it. You have to really, really be passionate about the actual product. I mean, in terms of anything that you do, but bagels in particular, because it takes a lot of time. It takes a lot of care, and it's not about following a recipe. It's not like I can say, here's the recipe, and you go to figure out how to make bagels. So the guy who has been working with me, he's my key person, my head baker in the factory, And I taught him everything he knows. He didn't come from a background of baking or bagels or food at all. But yeah, so he really can feel the dough. He knows when it needs a bit more time to proof in the refrigerator, and whether, you know, the rolling is a little bit too intense. You need to soften it depending on the humidity. But beginning to end, the bagel takes, you know, we're spending about 2 days in terms of time. So, you know, you can't just roll a bagel and then boil it and bake it, because it won't have the density, the chewiness, and the texture. So beginning to end, we basically are rolling the bagels. They're sitting for almost 2 days, and then we're boiling them in a big vat and then baking them on traditional bagel boards.
1: You made a point about humidity, and I want to come back to this, because obviously Hong Kong hasn't got the most bread-friendly

0: climates, especially with the high humidity levels. How do you manage to store the bagels in a way that they would still be, you know, enjoyable a few hours later?
1: Yeah, so I mean, in terms of the process, we have some part of the time where the dough is sitting at room temperature. Obviously, we have, you know, AC and whatnot, so we can control the temperature in the factory. However, of course, you know, if it's a bit humid or raining or whatnot, it's going to fluctuate. So it's really about just testing the dough, making sure it's ready to go in, it's ready to start rolling, and then adjusting as needed. So really it relies on individuals who are experienced in making bagels. And that's also why, in terms of, you know, the business, when I first started, I really was focused on the wholesale side of things.
2: Nowadays, seems like there are a lot of new factors or like new item around bagel, because I saw online, let's say, salted egg or like matcha or like taro. Seems like consumers, they are quite keen on those new elements in bagels. Are you considering adding those to your menu or?
1: Yeah, I think, you know, so we are working on something for the Mid-Autumn Festival, so we might have some sort of salted egg mooncake sort of.
0: Does it feel like to you like telling an Italian that we're gonna put it pineapple on pizza?
1: Yeah. Well, no, I mean, listen. When I started, everyone said to me, Rebecca, you can't serve a New York style bagel in Hong Kong. Like, you got to make it softer. You got to make it sweeter. You got to make it, you know, accepting for the locals who love sweet and soft and they don't like chewy. And I was like, but there are no real bagels here, so I'm not going to mess with something that's perfect already. And so my whole thing from the beginning was, it's an authentic product. I mean, in terms of the flavors that we offer, plain, poppy, sesame, onion, everything, and then cinnamon raisin, that's pretty much been our flavor since the beginning. We do have, you know, special flavors on occasion where we do like a blueberry bagel. We're now doing sourdough bagels, which are quite popular as well. But my whole thing is don't mess with something that's already great. And then in terms of the other items that we offer, like matzo ball soup, you know, our latkes, which are famous, you know, kind of Jewish potato pancakes, challah French toast, all these items, actually, surprisingly, you can't actually get anywhere else in Hong Kong, except for if you were to go to the JCC, you go to the synagogue. There used to be a Jewish deli in the basement of the Langham Hotel when I first started, and that's now closed. So I feel like even in terms of some of the dishes that we offer, it's quite unique, and you can't find it anywhere else. So these other flavors, I love those flavors too. I love a mooncake. I'm half Chinese, so I grew up with a lot of like Asian flavors as well. But I feel like I let the others, you know, they can focus on that side of things, where I'm really still trying to bring the authenticity of like a Jewish deli, a bagel shop, and sort of the flavors that you would get in New York or overseas.
2: Speaking of authenticity, is it easy to get all the ingredients in Hong Kong?
1: Yeah. So I think the thing about the bagel in particular, which is our key product, the ingredients are quite simple. So you got, you know, flour, water, yeast, salt, a tiny bit of sugar. So in terms of the toppings, historically a little bit more challenging, because poppy seed, for example, is not allowed in China. It's an opiate. So poppy seeds, sometimes early on we had a hard time sourcing, and same with like the onion flakes, but now it seems to be quite regular. The smoked fish, we were looking for a really good white fish for this white fish salad. That took a little while, but we found something from Holland, the smoked mackerel. But really, I think in terms of the food, it's really about the recipes as well. We do order our own shipment from New York for some particular items, like our matzah meal and some of our kosher products, and certain drinks and snacks that you can't get here as well.
0: And lastly, what message would you like to give to new generations of restaurant owners who may want to expand as you did, or younger people who may want to open similar venues?

0: enter somewhere else?
1: Well, I'd
0: to those who might be hesitating.
1: Yeah, I mean, for me, it's an interesting one because my dad's parents used to run Jewish delis in New York in like the 1950s and 60s. And it wasn't, any of these famous places that people knew. It was a hole in the wall, hard work. And my dad grew up at the deli, quite young age, behind the counter helping out. And I think for my father, he ended up, he went to Stuyvesant High School in New York. He went to Baruch College. So he had a very Jewish upbringing, and he ended up working as an economist, going into finance. That's what I did. I kind of followed in his footsteps until I arrived in Hong Kong. And when I arrived here, I was like, how can I be in a place like Hong Kong and they don't have any proper bagels? It was actually mind-boggling to me. And I moved here from New Zealand, which is a very small place, and they had amazing bagels. So it was more out of necessity. I couldn't really understand. Then I kind of went back to my roots and started talking to my dad about, the Jewish delis. But I'd say you just follow your heart. So there's been some sort of calling for me to, do the bagels and just keep going. And at any point in the last 12 years, I was thinking about this in terms of, the questions I get asked. Because obviously it's been a challenging environment, some people would say, right? For F&B, you've seen so many,
0: closures
1: and, generations of restaurants that, have shut down. And I think for me, it's always been like, how can you not have real bagels in Hong Kong? Like, there's only one goal. Because I was like, if I don't do it, someone's going to do it. And now, because of the opportunities that have, come about post-COVID, rents being a bit more reasonable, I've been able to expand into the Jewish deli side of things, which was, I'd say it was probably a dream. The wholesale thing was going well, the catering. And now to have a sit-down place that people come to and genuinely, appreciate. And we have so many regulars that come through. We get a lot of tourists. We get a lot of people coming in on their own. But it's really, it's a place that it feels like home. And, for even someone who comes in by themselves, they might strike up a conversation with the person next door. And you kind of, you meet interesting people. And for me, I love talking and people as well. So it's kind of like, it's my dream job.
2: Just hanging out at the deli,
1: talking to people all day.
3: It's like a bagel circle community.
1: It is. And it's great.
0: You're building a small bagel bagel community here.
1: And I love it. I love it.
0: Well, what a great way to end. And I'm sure a lot of our listeners will be now looking forward to trying out some great bagels.
1: We welcome everyone. Yes.
0: Thank you so much for joining us.
3: Thank you.
1: Thank you so much. I appreciate
0: it.
3: I'm hungry now.
0: Just heard Rebecca Schrager, the owner of deli and bagel maker Schragels.
4: And that wraps up this episode of Snack Attack.
0: Eat well and see you next week.

Good morning, I'm Judy Tran. Long ago, I received a notice informing me that a friend was being let go from a job that he had been offered in Asia, and in fact had already started preparing for. I was shocked. I decided to send him an email right away, offering encouragement and prayers. It seemed to me, no matter what the circumstances, what my friend needed most was to know that I cared. And I'm so glad I did it. He was just packing up and saying his goodbyes when he received it. He said it really lifted his spirit. He also offered some words of wisdom from the experience, and I share those with you this morning. Speaking for his family, he said, "We have options, so don't worry."

worry too much about us. We have learned how much we are loved from the many emails we've received, some from folks we didn't know we knew that well. Happiness is based on a sociometric scale, how much one feels respected and loved. Despite what's happened, we continue to be happy and to trust that new paths will open. For the time being, we've arranged new housing in a location halfway between our son in university and my mom. It'll be good to catch up on some long-deferred family time and attend to Mom's health. There is a plan, and we're trying to be in the center of God's will for us as we discern. Prayers rising at this end, too. Our paths will cross again. Of this we are certain. I was so touched by his words. From them, I learned the importance of seeing that we always have options, even in the worst of circumstances. We always have choices in how we face problems that inevitably come in life. For my friend, he chooses to be thankful for the outpouring of love and concern from friends far and near. He chooses to use the time between jobs to spend with family, young and old, in ways he could not have done had he moved to Asia. And he chooses to trust in the goodness of the universe, that there is a plan, and his part is to be open and available to where the Spirit leads. And wherever that is, I am certain our paths will cross again. Dear friends, make sure of that. Until then, I reflect on a poem he sent in a farewell email. The name of the poem is Anyway, in a version made famous by Mother Teresa. He said it pretty much reflected his feelings as he journeys forward. Anyway, people are often unreasonable, irrational, and self-centered. Forgive them anyway. If you are kind, people may accuse you of selfish, ulterior motives. Be kind anyway. If you are successful, you will win some unfaithful friends and some genuine enemies. Succeed anyway. If you are honest and sincere, people may deceive you. Be honest and sincere anyway. What you spent years creating, others could destroy overnight. Create anyway. If you find serenity and happiness, some may be jealous. Be happy anyway. The good you do today will often be forgotten. Do good anyway. Give the best you have, and it will never be enough. Give your best anyway. In the final analysis, it is between you and God. It was never between you and them anyway.

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8: The song is ended, but the melody lingers on. 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
9: Good morning. Welcome to Vintage Chart Toppers, and my name is Colin Aitchison. Yes, we're going to... Steve's got a pilot.

0: 78 there.
1: There's a lot here.
0: The machines are wound up.
1: You going to squeeze all these in?
0: I'm going to try and get them all in. Oh, yes, yes.
1: All right.
0: On today's show, we will look at some 78 RPMs and some early vinyl from, between the years 1920 and 1959, when these songs were the pop music of their decades. We're going to kick off with a band called Phil Green and his Basin Street Band. Mm-hmm. Now you think, oh, it's an American band. Wrong. It's a British band.
1: Okay.
0: This was recorded for Decca in 1943. And some of the musicians on it are George Chisholm on trombone.
1: Fantastic.
0: Tommy McQuaid on trumpet, Max Goldberg trumpet, and Nat Temple on clarinet. And here they are with a very fine version of Digga Digga Doo.

0: Yes, Digger Digger Doo, a very fine arrangement there by Phil Green and his Basin Street Band, Decca 1943. And some fine solos there from Nat Temple on clarinet, George Chisholm trombone, and I would think Tommy McQuater there on trumpet. Anyway, Phil Green, basically a British dance band leader, pianist, accordionist, but he was a prolific movie composer who arranged and conducted for Decca Records, also as the house arranger. He normally formed unique bands featuring classical players from the BBC Saloon Orchestra, he himself playing accordion, himself alongside notable musicians, and he served, as I said, as the house arranger and conductor for Decca Records in those years, backing popular vocalists like Gracie Fields, Donald Pears and Anne Shelton. Of course, he formed all these bands like this one under different names and used the session musicians of those decades. He actually composed and conducted music for over 150 British movies.
1: Wow.
0: So there you go.

Right. So there you go. That's a little bit there on Phil Green. We're going to go back to 1929. This is what the show is all about, jumping around. The song is So Sentimental. It's by Phil Spitalny's Music, featuring the Paul Sisters, and was released on Edison in 1929.

0: So sentimental, Phil Spitalny's music featuring the Paul Sisters for Edison in 1929. Now, the Paul Sisters were Julia and Ruth Brock.
1: Okay.
0: Right, nothing to do with Paul, but they were the Paul, but they give them the name the Paul Sisters, right? They actually met Paul Whiteman. Paul Whiteman, there's a bit of a... another Paul. Paul Whiteman in Chicago. And they were performing, actually, as the Brock Sisters. But there was another group by that name. So Mr. Whiteman suggested they change their perform name to the Paul Sisters. After travelling the Midwest with the orchestra, they moved to New York City. They began their singing and recording career with Phil Spitalny's orchestra in the mid-1920s. So they became quite popular, recorded and moved on and moved on. And once World War II broke out in Europe, Mrs. Brock felt it was time to return to Chicago. They performed briefly in clubs in around Chicago and in Canada. Finally, around 1943, they retired from show business.
1: Wow.
0: And who was a big fan of them in those early days? Irvin and Ira Berlin.
1: Wow.
0: So there you go.
1: Big praise.
0: Now we go to 1954. Another nice jump on the time machine.
1: Big switch of sound.
0: 1954, Columbia. A singer called Billy Anthony. I bet you haven't heard of her.
1: No.

0: not at
1: another
0: all.
1: One. She was English, actually. She recorded this one with Eric Jupe and his orchestra, which was a big hit for her. It actually made her. 1954 was the song This Old House.
2: This old house once knew his children. This old house once knew his wife. This old house was

0: There you go. This old house. Now, it's strange, Steve, but Rosemary Clooney, she had the number one hit in the States.
1: The original?
0: But apparently, Billy Anthony, this lady, she gave Rosemary Clooney a run for her money in the UK.
1: Wow.
0: Hers in the UK was just as big as Rosemary's. Rosemary was very big, but she made her mark through recording this.
1: She sounds like quite a character.
0: Oh, yeah, she does,
1: performing,
0: yeah. Anyway, she was a Scottish female singer. She's best known for this top 10 hit version, which I think got to about number 4 in UK charts. So there's Rosemary in the States, number 1, but she was still number 4 here. Sold a million. This was her 6th record release in October, and she finally made it. Several other singers recorded the same song, but didn't quite do it, including Alma Cogan and Joan Regan. They both did it. But, of course, it was Rosemary Clooney who jockeyed it, you know, with Anthony for the two of them for the highest chart position. And Rosemary won, actually, at the end of the day. But still, she was not far behind. This one, as I said, reached number 4 and was in the UK and remained in the UK singles chart for 16 weeks. Because of this, she became known as Britain's Blonde Bombshell. In 1957, she went on the road with Harry Secombe.
1: Wow.
0: In a variety show called Rockin' the Town. And she did another season in 1959 with Huey Green. And it was Huey Green's on the road show, Double Your Money.
1: Yeah.
0: Remember that?
1: Yeah.
0: She eventually withdrew from show business with the birth of her daughter, Jessica. That was the name of the little girl she gave birth to in 1968. She was around for some time in the 50s and did quite well, you know.
1: Don't know her at all, yeah.
0: Lego. And now it's over, Steve. Finally to our sponsor.
2: The makers of Chase and Sanborn Coffee and Tenderleaf Tea present Edgar Bergen, Ray Noble and his orchestra, Dale Evans, The Sportsman, our guests, Broadway's Victor Moore and Billy Gaxton, Hollywood's Ronald Coleman, and Charlie McCarthy.

0: Ah, yes, Tony Pasta and the Clooney sisters there with his own big band and Gonna Get a Girl for Columbia 1947. Apparently, it also did very well in the charts, and that was actually the Clooney sisters were Rosemary and Betty Clooney. Now, the Clooneys recorded 14 songs with this big band, and of course, Rosemary was the mother of actor Miguel Ferrer and the aunt of George Clooney. Yeah, so there you go. So there you go. Tony Pasta and the Clooney sisters. Now we go back. Oh, we go back to 1930 to the Victor label by an orchestra long forgotten, but still.
1: Really?
0: You said you like a bit of slap tongue on reed instruments, Steve.
1: Oh, I do.
0: You've got some on this from Fess Williams, who's a clarinet player. This is Fess Williams and his Royal Flush Orchestra for Victor. Vocal by Fess Williams also. She was very busy on this track. Mm-hmm. And the song is Dinah.

native Carolina. If there is, then you know her, sure to me, Dinah. With her Dixie eyes a-blazing, how I love to sit and gaze in to the eyes of Dinah Lee. 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

0: I'm speaking of Miss Dinah. 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With her dizzy eyes blazing, how I love to sit and gaze in through the eyes of Dinah Lee. 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
1: Yeah, there you go, Steve. Great. A bit of slap-tone clowner for you.
2: Love it.
1: There was another guy who used to do all that sort of stuff, even earlier, well, maybe earlier than him, I'm not sure, but I'm sure he was around for many years. His name was Ted Lewis, and he sort of played like that too. Anyway, that was Dinah by Fess Williams and his Royal Flush Orchestra, 1930 for the Victor label, vocal and clarinet by Fess Williams. It was in 1926 that he formed the Royal Flush Orchestra, and they were very popular at Harlem's Savoy Ballroom. The flamboyant Williams, they say, typically performed wearing a diamond-studded white suit and top hat.
2: Star.
1: Oh, that's entertainment. And the Royal Flush Orchestra recorded its last side in 1930, but it did continue to lead bands during the 1940s off and on, and beyond, apparently. Fess Williams. Now we go to a lovely trombone player here, and he recorded this. And I'll tell you the reason why he recorded it. Well, not the reason why he recorded it, but why it did pretty well in the charts.
2: Yeah.
1: This was a big song, a big hit by the Cordettes.
2: Okay.
1: Called Mr. Sandman.
2: Oh, yes.
1: Right? This is a version by Buddy Morrow and his orchestra, with a vocal by a quartet, session singers again, recorded for Mercury, remember the Mercury label?
2: Absolutely.
1: In 1954. So here it is, Mr. Sandman.

0: Yes, some beautiful trombone playing there. I love that trombone section.
1: Yeah.
0: Especially those bell effects at the start. Buddy Morrow and his orchestra, who was a trombone player himself, of course, called for Mercury in 1954, and Mr. Sandman. Now, the story behind it. He recorded this as just a general issue pop song to fill in with his orchestra.
1: Yeah.
0: Now, the thing was, the DJs were getting very fed up of having to play the quartets and the four aces all the time.
1: Because it was a big hit.
0: Yeah, and they said, God, can we not? So they decided, instead of playing their hits all the time, this, we need to change, but the same song with a different artist. They picked this recording.
1: So they started playing this one?
0: Yes, they not all the time, but they played it when they got fed up of playing.
1: Wow.
0: They had recordings, you see. Said the DJ said they needed a break from the quartets and the four aces. How's about that? So they turned to this version and it got listed on the Billboard Radio Airplay chart. How's about that, eh?
1: Well done.
0: And I'm sure you appreciate that as a DJ.
1: As a disco jockey.
0: Unfortunately, that brings the show to a close. You can find us on Facebook, the Radio 3 homepage. If you would like a request, please just drop a line to Steve or I on vct.requests@gmail.com. See you next week.

0: RTHK, the news at 9 with Tony Sabine. Canadian Prime Minister Mark Carney has announced retaliatory tariffs on the United States after walking away from what he called a bad deal on trade. Negotiations between the neighbouring countries broke down on Friday in Washington, putting into force new 50% US tariffs, which affect about $20 billion US dollars worth of goods, or 5.5% of Canadian exports to the United States. Impacted products range from hockey sticks to cement. Carney accused Washington of using economic integration as a weapon while introducing new terms that were unacceptable to Ottawa.
1: In recent days, the United States proposed new terms that were uneconomic, unfair, and undermined the net benefits for Canada and called into question the reliability of any deal. In short, they asked too much and they offered too little. More fundamentally, the cumulative effect of U.S. demands revealed the limits of their commitment to a true economic partnership.
0: The new Canadian tariffs take effect on September the 8th. Meanwhile, Ontario Premier Doug Ford blasted the deal offered by U.S. trade negotiators. Ford, who's frequently criticized U.S. President Donald Trump, said he was pleased that Carney didn't sign the deal.
2: Because it was a bad deal. It was a bad deal for Ontario. It was a bad deal for the auto sector, the steel sector, and manufacturing sector. And we never started this fight, but I can assure you, we're going to win this fight. We're going to be a united team Canada. We're going to use every single tool we have here in Ontario. And hopefully the rest of the premiers feel the same way. We have to use every tool in our toolbox to make sure, as Donald Trump is trying to inflict pain on every Canadian, that we inflict pain right back.
0: Speaking on Fox News Channel's Fox and Friends Weekend, U.S. Trade Representative Jamieson Greer put the blame on Canada.

0: Canada, adding that Washington's patience had run out.
1: They continue to retaliate, and after a year of that retaliation, we've said enough, and so we've taken countermeasures. Our interest is in protecting American workers and protecting American supply chains. We've been offering to bring the Canadians along on that path, really to cut the tariffs on them, on steel, on tariff autos, even lumber, things that are sensitive for them. And they've always had the best deal, and they still would have an even better deal, but they didn't want that.
0: Japanese authorities say at least five people are injured after a moderate earthquake with a magnitude of around 5.9 rattled the eastern part of the country, including the Tokyo area this morning. According to officials, the quake occurred in the southern Ibaraki Prefecture at a depth of 70 kilometres. Japan's Fire and Disaster Management Agency says at least five people were injured in Ibaraki, Chiba and Saitama prefectures northeast of Tokyo. The quake caused delays to express trains serving Tokyo and Narita Airport and other local trains serving northeastern regions, but Shinkansen bullet trains were running normally. The Secretary of Iran's Supreme National Security Council, Mohsen Rezaei, says Tehran will target any countries helping the U.S. in its campaign against Iran. Rezaei was speaking after the Trump administration warned of economic consequences for any country providing any type of lifeline to Iran.
2: If he decides to take further action, our response, our retaliation, will be seismic. First, we'll tell all neighboring countries and countries around the world not to join the United States in its economic war. Any country that takes part in imposing economic restrictions on us will be regarded as an enemy. Of course, we will first negotiate with them. We will hold talks and tell them to step aside and distance themselves from the United States. But if they do not act, we will strike. We will target that country's interests.
0: Sports, and in rugby union, a clinical New Zealand outscored South Africa by 5-1 for a shock 33-16 victory in Johannesburg in the first test of a four-match series. The Springboks led 13-12 at half-time, only to be dominated after the break and finished with 13 players when Marco van Staden and Kobus Ranak were yellow-carded. The second test is in Cape Town on August 29th. The weather forecast for today, mainly cloudy with a few showers, hot with sunny intervals during the day. The maximum temperature will be about 32 degrees in the urban areas and a few degrees higher in the New Territories. The outlook, showers will increase with squally thunderstorms in the next couple of days. It's 29 degrees Celsius. The humidity is 81%. The news from RTHK.

the Afghan Whigs and something called Jungle Roo. My name's Todd Harding, sitting in for Caroline Wright for the next 3 weeks while she's away. Her tunes, my chance to play them. What could be better? This is Cellar.

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Thank you for your emails. Yes, it is kind of strange playing somebody else's music on a Sunday morning as well. Trust me. Chance I couldn't turn down. Here comes Butler, Blake and Grant, something called Lonely Night.

As I'm sure I mentioned last week, most of these songs I myself have only heard once. You could say I previewed them or vetted them, I don't know. Yeah, that was all right. Yeah, that's good. Oh, I like this one. It's What We Do. That's Butler, Blake and Grant and something called Lonely Night. Up next, somebody we've all heard of. Oh, yes. And again, thank you for your emails. I do have a couple of requests to try and squeeze in between now and 12. I will try. This is Beck.

is definitely a man of many genres, which is kind of hard to say on the radio, as I've just proved. Genre. But he's been around a long time, so he must be doing something right. He's done that pretty right. That's called Ride Lonesome. That is Beck. Here's a band which sounds 60s, very 60s to me.

0: They sound very 60s style to me. That's the Lemon Twigs and Sweet Vibration on Radio 3. Almost time for the weather forecast. After this.
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0: Here it comes. It's going to be mainly cloudy with a few showers. It'll be hot with sunny intervals later on. The top temperature today will be about 32 degrees in town and a few degrees even higher, of course, in the new territory. There'll be isolated thunderstorms later. Winds will be moderate southwesterly. Currently at the observatory, 29 degrees Celsius, relative humidity at 82%.
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Okay, here's the story behind this one. This was actually recorded in 1995 but never released before. It appears on the album Timeless, which is a compilation, obviously. That's Prince. Of course it is. Previously unreleased, called Stone.

especially for Pam, who says, yeah, Todd, once a punk, always a punk, always a punk. Yeah, I get it, Pam. It's a tune you hear quite often on Radio 3, so why can't we play it? We can. It's The Fray.

0: This is James Ross, and this week on The Latest and Greatest, we've Freddie Mercury, Stevie Wonder, Sarah Bareilles, Elvis, Billy Joel, Billy Ocean, and this is our Mystery TV theme tune. But what is it? It's for you, if you're a fan of US TV chat shows. We will reveal all this Sunday lunchtime from 12 noon right here on Radio 3.
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0: Radio 3. Now, I do believe that Phoebe Bridgers has a new number one album. Here's a track from it.

unless I misread the email, Phoebe Bridges' latest album was at number one in the UK album chart. Can't remember what it's called. I didn't read the whole email. Who's got time for that, huh? Going to play out this hour with possibly the slowest song of the show. This is Nation of Language, The Conversation.

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1: RTHK, the news at 10 with Tony Sabine. Japanese authorities say more than 20 people were injured after a moderate earthquake with a magnitude of around 5.9 rattled the eastern part of the country, including the Tokyo area, this morning. According to officials, the quake occurred in the southern Ibaraki Prefecture at a depth of around 70 kilometres. Japan's Fire and Disaster Management Agency says 23 people were injured in Ibaraki, Kanagawa, Chiba and Saitama prefectures. The quake caused delays to express trains serving central Tokyo and Narita Airport and other local trains serving the northeastern regions. But Shinkansen bullet trains were running normally. Canadian Prime Minister Mark Carney has announced retaliatory tariffs on the United States after walking away from what he called a bad deal on trade. Negotiations between the neighboring countries broke down on Friday in Washington, putting into force new 50% U.S. tariffs, which affect about $20 billion U.S. dollars worth of goods, or 5.5% of Canadian exports to the United States. Impacted products range from hockey sticks to cement. Carney accused Washington of using economic integration as a weapon while introducing new terms that were unacceptable to Ottawa.
2: In recent days, the United States proposed new terms that were uneconomic, unfair, and undermined the net benefits for Canada and called into question the reliability of any deal. In short, they asked too much and they offered too little. More fundamentally, the cumulative effect of U.S. demands revealed the limits of their commitment to a true economic partnership.
1: The new Canadian tariffs take effect on September the 8th. Meanwhile, Ontario Premier Doug Ford blasted the deal offered by U.S. trade negotiators. Ford, who's frequently criticized U.S. President Donald Trump, said he was pleased that Carney didn't sign the deal.
3: Because it was a bad deal. It was a bad deal for Ontario. It was a bad deal for the auto sector, the steel sector, and manufacturing sector. And we never started this fight, but I can assure you, we're going to win this fight. We're going to be United Team Canada. We're going to use every single tool we have here in Ontario. And hopefully the rest of the premiers feel the same way. We have to use every tool in our toolbox to make sure, as Donald Trump is trying to inflict pain on every Canadian, that we inflict pain right back.
1: Speaking on Fox News Channel's Fox and Friends Weekend,

0: U.S. Trade Representative Jamieson Greer put the blame on Canada, adding that Washington's patience had run out.
1: They continue to retaliate, and after a year of that retaliation, we've said enough, and so we've taken countermeasures. Our interest is in protecting American workers and protecting American supply chains. We've been offering to bring the Canadians along on that path, really to cut the tariffs on them, on steel, on tariff autos, even lumber, things that are sensitive for them. And they've always had the best deal, and they still would have an even better deal, but they didn't want that.
0: The secretary of Iran's Supreme National Security Council, Mohsen Rezaei, says Tehran will target any countries helping the United States in its campaign against Iran. Rezaei was speaking after the Trump administration warned of economic consequences for any nation providing any type of lifeline to Iran.
2: If he decides to take further action, our response, our retaliation, will be seismic. First, we'll tell all neighboring countries and countries around the world not to join the United States in its economic war. Any country that takes part in imposing economic restrictions on us will be regarded as an enemy. Of course, we will first negotiate with them. We will hold talks and tell them to step aside and distance themselves from the United States. But if they do not act, we will strike. We will target that country's interests.
0: Sports, and in rugby union, a clinical New Zealand outscored South Africa by 5-1 for a shock 33-16 victory in Johannesburg in the first test of a four-match series. The second test is in Cape Town on August the 29th. And the weather forecast for today: mainly cloudy with a few showers, hot with sunny intervals during the day, isolated thunderstorms later, moderate southwesterly winds. The outlook: showers will increase with squally thunderstorms in the next couple of days. It's 30 degrees Celsius, humidity is 74%. 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

Many thanks to Tony Sabine for keeping us informed. He'll be back at 11. In the meantime, a band I once got told off for pronouncing their name wrong. That is Semisonic. There, see, I haven't forgotten. Some Sound of Ice. Don't give up yet. I won't. Hypnotic, huh? Alexis Taylor, Mike Simonetti. They see a darkness, do you?

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I don't know why. 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Alexis Taylor, Mike Simonetti. Up next, a band I've got to look into because I know the name Womack, obviously, but the Womack Sisters? It's a mystery.

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Some old style soul. And if like me, you were wondering what the connection is, the Womack sisters are the nieces of Bobby Womack. There you go. Talent and good looks run in the family, trust me. 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

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Can we lighten things up? Yes, let's!

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Indeed, they do it so well. Dinosaur Jr., Several Got Away. 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
1: Here it comes, short and sweet, mainly cloudy with a few showers. It'll be hot with sunny intervals later, and a few isolated thunderstorms to boot. Winds will be moderate southwesterlies, more showers with squally thunderstorms in the next couple of days. Currently at the observatory, 30 degrees Celsius, relative humidity 76%.
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feels like they've been around for just about forever. That's Block Party and Love Bombs on Radio 3. Once again, many thanks to Carolyn for letting me sit in. Many thanks to Carolyn for giving me all the tunes. Got to say, some of these sound kind of experimental, which is cool.

again, one of those bands that have been around for ages. Ben Folds 5 and Underground. Very strange. I wrote myself a note with that song and I can't remember writing. Very strange. Oh dear. Here's Interpol.

incidentally, and this has come up in the email conversation, if you would like a request on a Sunday morning, the next two Sunday mornings at least, please write me nicely and ask for something indie. Got to be alternative indie, something different, not mainstream stuff, y'all. I think you understand. DJ Todd Harding at gmail.com. Go for it. Here's Graham Hunt.

listening to The Sunday Escape with me, Todd Harding, sitting in for Carolyn Wright this Sunday and two more. That's Graham Hunt, Riverboat Blues. Let's have some more Bill Peck.

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We are racing towards the new Sharp Pins Saturday Sun. Thank you for your emails. They're flooding in now. I'm in trouble. So we're going to finish this hour with a request for Billy and this young lady. They're fans. C-Map. Back after the news.

0: RTHK, the news at 11 with Tony Sabine. Police say a 67-year-old taxi driver was killed after he was struck by a private car while inspecting a flat tyre in Cheung Kwan O. Officers were alerted to the incident at around 5:40 a.m. The taxi had pulled over on Wan Po Road. The driver got out and was standing behind the vehicle, examining the tyre, when a private car hit him from behind. The victim was rushed to Cheung Kwan O Hospital, but succumbed to his injuries roughly an hour later. Police say the driver of the private car has been arrested on suspicion of dangerous driving causing grievous bodily harm. Officials say the deadline for homeowners at the fire-ravaged Wong Fuk Court in Tai Po to accept the government's acquisition offer will not be pushed back any further. Speaking on a radio programme, Deputy Financial Secretary Michael Wong said as of Friday, nearly 95% of owners had submitted their letter of acceptances, while 74% had signed sales and purchase agreements with the government. Owners have until the end of the month to submit their acceptance letters. Wong said the deadline is strict, warning that any delays would affect the broader resettlement plan.
1: On August 20th, the Housing Bureau announced the sales brochure and price list for the 10 housing projects under the special sales exercise. We hope flat selection could begin by the end of next month and proceed step by step. Therefore, if the timeline is pushed back at any point, it will have an impact on other work.
0: Turning overseas, Japanese authorities say more than 20 people were injured after a moderate earthquake with a magnitude of around 5.9 rattled the eastern part of the country. According to officials, the quake occurred in the southern Ibaraki Prefecture at a depth of 70 kilometres. Japan's Fire and Disaster Management Agency says 23 people were injured in Ibaraki, Kanagawa, Chiba and Sadma prefectures. The quake caused delays to express trains serving central Tokyo and Narita Airport and other local train services serving the northeastern regions. But Shinkansen bullet trains were running normally. Canadian Prime Minister Mark Carney has announced retaliatory tariffs on the United States after walking away from what he called a bad deal on trade. Negotiations between the neighbouring countries broke down on Friday in Washington, putting into force new 50% U.S. tariffs, which affect about $20 billion U.S. dollars worth of goods, or 5.5% of Canadian exports to the United States. Impacted products range from hockey sticks to cement. Carney accused Washington of using economic integration as a weapon while introducing new terms that were unacceptable to Ottawa.
2: In recent days, the United States proposed new terms that were uneconomic, unfair, and undermined the net benefits for Canada and called into question the reliability of any deal. In short, they asked too much and they offered too little. More fundamentally, the cumulative effect of U.S. demands revealed the limits of their commitment to a true economic partnership.

0: The new Canadian tariffs take effect on September the 8th. Meanwhile, Ontario Premier Doug Ford blasted the deal offered by US trade negotiators. Ford, who's frequently criticized US President Donald Trump, says he was pleased that Carney didn't sign the deal.
1: Because it was a bad deal. It was a bad deal for Ontario. It was a bad deal for the auto sector, the steel sector, and manufacturing sector. And we never started this fight, but I can assure you, we're going to win this fight. We're going to be a united team Canada. We're going to use every single tool we have here in Ontario. And hopefully the rest of the premiers feel the same way. We have to use every tool in our toolbox to make sure, as Donald Trump is trying to inflict pain on every Canadian, that we inflict pain right back.
0: Speaking on Fox News' channel's Fox and Friends Weekend, U.S. Trade Representative Jameson Greer put the blame on Canada.
2: They continue to retaliate, and after a year of that retaliation, we've said enough, and so we've taken countermeasures.
0: And the weather forecast for today. Mainly cloudy with a few showers, hot with sunny intervals during the day, isolated thunderstorms later. The outlook: showers will increase with squally thunderstorms in the next couple of days. It will be windier in some areas. Currently it's 30 degrees Celsius and the humidity is 74%. 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

It's their long lost album title track, The Go, Free Electricity. Garage Punk, Absolute Chaos, starting us off. Another band have been around for a long, long time, Eels. Something new from them, I'm on standby. You're listening to The Sunday Escape.

listening to The Sunday Escape with The Power to Surprise. This one surprised me. Charlie XCX, Magic Metal Montana. Didn't see that one coming. Here's someone I don't know, Steph Chura. A tune called Danny.

0: That is Alex Apolline. She wants to feel the sun from both sides. Don't we all, darling? It is almost time for the weather forecast. We'll find out in a minute. Literally a minute.
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0: It's time to find out, and it's not looking great. It's going to be mainly cloudy with a few showers, but it will be hot with some sunny intervals later on. There may be isolated thunderstorms later. Winds will be moderate southwesterly. Showers will increase with squally thunderstorms in the next few days, and it will get windy in some areas. Currently at the observatory, we have 30 degrees Celsius, relative humidity 76%.
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0: And right here on the Sunday Escape, we

Face of Tracy caught in a jam. DJ Todd Harding at gmail.com. That's how you find me. That's how you ask me for a tune for next week. Make sure it's indie, make sure it's alternative, make sure it's recent. And you're in. You're on. We do it. This is Alex Cameron.

gosh, we are so diverse. That's a fella called Dent May, Second Wind on Radio 3. Going to get into some bands and people you do know very well, actually. Teenage Fan Club, back in our library, here they come.

day in the sun indeed. Teenage Fan Club back on Radio 3 at long, long last. Up next, I think, is my favourite tune of the morning from someone you know and love, Johnny Marr.

There you go, my top tune this Sunday morning, Johnny Marr, Ophelia. Where have we heard that name before? Anyway, another band back in the limelight, Areco and the Bunnymen. They're back with this.

80s icons, Echo and the Bunnymen. Brussels is haunted. Really? Time for two requests before I sling my hook. This one is specially for Stephanie. This is Dominic Fike.

You're welcome, Stephanie. Gonna play out with The Cure, especially for Raj, who's a fan and a half, he says. Whatever that means. My name's Todd Harding, sitting in for Carolyn Wright. I'll be back with you next Sunday with another hatful of new tunes, all supplied by her, thankfully. Have yourselves a great week. Thanks for listening.

0: RTHK, the news at noon with Tony Sabine. Officials say the deadline for homeowners at the fire-ravaged Wongford Court in Tai Po to accept the government's acquisition offer will not be pushed back any further. Speaking on a radio programme, Deputy Financial Secretary Michael Wong said as of Friday, nearly 95% of owners had submitted their letter of acceptances, while 74% had signed sales and purchase agreements with the government. Owners have until the end of the month to submit their acceptance letters. Wong says the deadline is strict, warning that any delays would affect the government's broader resettlement plan.
1: On August 20th, the Housing Bureau announced the sales brochure and price list for the 10 housing projects under the special sales exercise. We hope flat selection could begin by the end of next month and proceed step by step. Therefore, if the timeline is pushed back at any point, it will have an impact on other work.
0: Meanwhile, on the same programme, Secretary for Housing Winnie Ho said a ballot would be held to determine the flat selection order.
2: In early September, residents will gradually receive a letter from us. We will allocate a number to each of them, and then around mid-September, we will conduct a computerized random draw. About a week after the draw, we will send out messages to arrange flat selection. We expect flat selection to begin at the end of September.
0: Police say a 67-year-old taxi driver was killed after he was struck by a private car while inspecting a flat tyre in Cheung Kwan O. Officers were alerted to the incident at around 5:40 a.m. The taxi had pulled over on Wan Po Road. The driver got out and was standing behind the vehicle, examining the tyre when a private car hit him from behind. The victim was rushed to Cheung Kwan O Hospital, but succumbed to his injuries roughly an hour later. Police say the driver of the private car has been arrested on suspicion of dangerous driving causing grievous bodily harm. Turning overseas, Japanese authorities say at least 37 people were injured after a moderate earthquake with a magnitude of around 5.9 rattled the eastern part of the country. According to officials, the quake occurred in the southern Ibaraki Prefecture at a depth of 70 kilometres. Japan's Fire and Disaster Management Agency says injuries were reported in Ibaraki, Kanagawa, Chiba and Saitama prefectures. The quake caused delays to express trains serving central Tokyo and Narita Airport and other local trains serving the northeastern regions. However, the Shinkansen bullet trains were running normally. Canadian Prime Minister Mark Carney has announced retaliatory tariffs on the United States after walking away from what he called a bad deal on trade. Negotiations between the two countries broke down on Friday, putting into force new 50% U.S. tariffs, which affect about $20 billion U.S. dollars worth of goods, or 5.5% of Canadian exports to the United States. Impacted products range from hockey sticks to cement. Carney accused Washington of using economic integration as a weapon, while introducing new terms that were unacceptable to Ottawa.
3: In recent days, the United States proposed new terms that were uneconomic, unfair, and undermined the net benefits for Canada and called into question the reliability of any deal. In short, they asked too much and they offered too little. More fundamentally, the cumulative effect of U.S. demands revealed the limits of their commitment to a true economic partnership.
0: The new Canadian tariffs take effect on September the 8th. Meanwhile, Ontario Premier Doug Ford blasted the deal offered by US trade negotiators. Ford, who frequently criticizes US President Donald Trump, says he was pleased that Carney didn't sign the deal.
4: Because it was a bad deal. It was a bad deal for Ontario. It was a bad deal for the auto sector, the steel sector, and manufacturing sector. And

0: We never started this fight, but I can assure you, we're going to win this fight. We're going to be a united Team Canada. We're going to use every single tool we have here in Ontario, and hopefully the rest of the Premiers feel the same way. We have to use every tool in our toolbox to make sure, as Donald Trump is trying to inflict pain on every Canadian, that we inflict pain right back.
1: The weather forecast for this afternoon and tonight, mainly cloudy with a few showers, hot with sunny intervals in the afternoon. Isolated thunderstorms later. The outlook, showers will increase with squally thunderstorms in the next couple of days. It's 31 degrees Celsius, the humidity is 75%. The news from RTHK.
2: Thank you. RTHK Radio 3. And good afternoon. This is James Russell. Welcome to the latest and greatest.

the top 20 of 1991. It was the title track from Mike and the Mechanics. Mike Rutherford, of course, was in Genesis and was still in Genesis when he was recording the solo album, along with Paul Young and Paul Carrack and a whole load of other folks as well, who collaborated. Word of mouth. Well, how are you feeling? How's your lunchtime going? It is Sunday lunchtime with the latest and greatest and James Ross. And we're here until 2 o'clock with the Pilot Tunes.

there is yacht rock at its best. Christopher Cross, what a voice from the 80s. 1983 and all right. OK, let's do our future greatest hits now. And we start with a new song from Ellie Goulding. This is called Ravers.

And Miranda Lambert has a new song. She's known for country, but this is kind of crossover. It's called Sunset Marquee.

So Ravin Lanai's new song is called In and Out, and we also heard new songs from Ellie Goulding, Ravers, and Miranda Lambert, and Sunset Marquee.

story goes that it was actually meant to be a slow song by John Lennon, and Paul McCartney and the rest of the Beatles helped him speed it up. It was number one in the US, the UK, and around the world.

It was famously Otis Redding's song. Aretha Franklin added the phrase, "Sock it to me, sock it to me, sock it to me." Respect was the song from 1967.

0: All right, let's run through some of the songs that we've heard so far in this edition of The Latest and Greatest. We kicked it off with The Word of Mouth from Mike and the Mechanics. Then it was Christopher Cross and All Right. Ariana Grande gave us Hate That I Made You Love Me from the charts of 2026. Then from 65, The Beatles and Help. And from 67, Aretha Franklin and Respect. And from Confessions to by Madonna, the track is Love Sensation, but this is the remix with Kylie Minogue. Together, they are collaborating in the charts of 2026.
1: Love Sensation. James Ross.
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Sunday lunchtime on Radio 3. This is the latest and greatest with James Ross, back to 1999, Apollo 440. And Stop the Rock. And so it stopped. This is Radio 3, Sunday lunchtime with the latest and greatest. James Ross. Okay, getting ready now to do the mystery TV theme tune in just a moment.

Oh, we've got a soft spot for the Style Council on this show. We're always playing them, aren't we? Wolves come tumbling down. OK, it's time to do the Mystery TV theme tune now, and you're going to get this one if you know anything about US chat shows. OK, so this is a show which debuted in 1993. It ran through to 2015. 4,214 episodes over the years, 23 seasons. Music by Paul Schaefer and the orchestra. And so many guests over the years. Too many to mention, in fact. This show recorded and broadcast from New York City. Yes, it's a late night show. It's a chat show.

Gary Barlow, he from Take That, and his solo hit single from 2013, that's Let Me Go. Have you figured it out yet? What could it be? This show made for CBS in the US, seen around the world. Hosted by a comedian who's still around today, but the show itself ran from 1993 to 2015. 23 seasons, more than 4,000 episodes. Pretty much every Hollywood star, every major politician, every pop and rock star appeared on this show at some point throughout his run. What was the name of the show? Did you get it? It was The Late Show with David Letterman.

can't go wrong with a bit of Cliff, can you? One of his 70s big hits. Don't play that one very often. My Kind of Life. Did you get our Mystery TV theme tune? It was The Late Show with David Letterman. I try.

Sunday afternoon on Radio 3 with James Ross. Song from the movie Trolls, if you remember it from a couple of years back. It was 2016 and Can't Stop the Feeling from Justin Timberlake.

Well, that song has really become the defining moment of her career so far. Ray and Where Is My Husband? Well, catching up now with some more showbiz and celebrity stories. And Mel C is putting the Sporty Spice name to good use, becoming Sheffield Football Club's women's official shirt sponsor for the new season. Mel says football has always been in her DNA and Sheffield holds special memories from throughout her career. She says supporting the women's game at the world's oldest football club makes her incredibly proud. Well, Frankie Valli has cleared up reports that he's retiring, as announced by his brother Bobby. The 92-year-old Four Seasons legend insists he's not retired, prompting Bobby to apologise and say he'd been misinformed. Frankie's taking the rest of the year off from touring to focus on his health, but he says he's looking forward to performing again. Madness frontman Suggs struggled in the extreme heat at Boomtown Festival. Temperatures reached 36 degrees and Suggs was unsteady on stage and was helped into a chair by crew members. He completed the performance, though, sitting down before later confirming he was fine, joking on social media that conditions had been slightly on the warm side.

drove my mum mad. That song, she couldn't bear listening to it played time after time after time on the radio. Back in the early 70s, BJ Thomas and Raindrops Keep Falling on My Head. Well, let's dash into the birthday file now, and we'll say happy birthday for this week to Keith, also to Sylvia, to Brett, to Dane, Matt, Valerie and Jan, all celebrating this week. If it's your birthday, happy birthday to you as well. What are you up to? How are you celebrating? What are you going to do to mark the moment? I hope you're going to do something crazy, something out of the ordinary, maybe something that you've never done before. See what you can do. And most of all, you need a large birthday cake with lots of candles.

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2: RTHK, the news at 1 with Peter Caveos. The top story is the government rules out an extension to the buyback offer for Wong Fuk Court homeowners.

0: car crashes into a stationary cab in Chung Kwan O, killing the taxi driver. And Canadian Prime Minister Mark Carney announces retaliatory tariffs on the United States after walking away from what he called a bad deal on trade. Officials say the deadline for homeowners at the fire-ravaged Wongfu Court in Tai Po to accept the government's acquisition offer will not be pushed back any further. Speaking on a commercial radio program, Deputy Financial Secretary Michael Wong said as of Friday, nearly 95% of owners had submitted their letters of acceptance, while 74% had signed sales and purchase agreements with the government. Owners have until the end of the month to submit their acceptance letters. Wong says the deadline is strict, warning that any delays would affect the government's broader resettlement plan.
1: On August 20th, the Housing Bureau announced the sales brochure and price list for the 10 housing projects under the special sales exercise. We hope flat selection could begin by the end of next month and proceed step by step. Therefore, if the timeline is pushed back at any point, it will have an impact on other work.
0: Meanwhile, on the same program, Secretary for Housing Winnie Ho said a ballot would be held to determine the flat selection order for Wongfuk residents looking for new homes.
2: In early September, residents will gradually receive a letter from us. We will allocate a number to each of them, and then around mid-September, we will conduct a computerized random draw. About a week after the draw, we will send out messages to arrange flat selection. We expect flat selection to begin at the end of September.
0: Police say a 67-year-old taxi driver was killed after a crash in Chung Kwan O. It happened before dawn on Wan Po Drive near the Hong Kong Velodrome. Police say he was checking a flat tire when a private car failed to brake, hitting him and trapping him underneath. Firefighters freed the victim, but he was pronounced dead in hospital about an hour later. The 35-year-old driver has been arrested on suspicion of dangerous driving, causing death. Overseas, Canadian Prime Minister Mark Carney has announced retaliatory tariffs on the United States after walking away from what he called a bad deal on trade. Negotiations between the two countries broke down on Friday, putting into force new 50% U.S. tariffs, which affect about $20 billion U.S. dollars worth of goods, or 5.5% of Canadian exports to the United States. Impacted products range from hockey sticks to cement. Carney accused Washington of using economic integration as a weapon while introducing new terms that were unacceptable to Ottawa.
3: In recent days, the United States proposed new terms that were uneconomic, unfair, and undermined the net benefits for Canada and called into question the reliability of any deal. In short, they asked too much and they offered too little. More fundamentally, the cumulative effect of U.S. demands revealed the limits of their commitment to a true economic partnership.
0: The new Canadian tariffs take effect September 8th. Meanwhile, Ontario Premier Doug Ford blasted the deal offered by U.S. trade negotiators. Ford, who frequently criticizes U.S. President Donald Trump, says he was pleased that Carney didn't sign the deal.
4: Because it was a bad deal. It was a bad deal for Ontario. It was a bad deal for the auto sector, the steel sector, and manufacturing sector. And we never started this fight, but I can assure you, we're going to win this fight. We're going to be a united team Canada. We're going to use every single tool we have here in Ontario, and hopefully the rest of the premiers feel the same way. We have to use every tool in our toolbox to make sure, as Donald Trump is trying to inflict pain on every Canadian, that we inflict pain right back.
0: Speaking on Fox News, U.S. Trade Representative Jameson Greer blamed Canada for the breakdown in negotiations, adding that Washington's patience had run out.
5: They continue to retaliate, and after a year of that retaliation, we've said enough, and so we've taken countermeasures. Our interest is in protecting American workers and protecting American supply chains. We've been offering to bring the Canadians along on that path, really to cut the tariffs on them, on steel, on tariff autos, even lumber, things that are sensitive for them. And they've always had the best deal, and they still would have an even better deal, but they didn't want that.
0: You're listening to RTHK. The time is approaching 5:05. Back locally, Financial Secretary Paul Chan says that professional artificial intelligence courses for Hong Kong workers will roll out in November. Writing in his weekly blog, Chan said the Employees Retraining Board will join forces with major tech firms to launch specialized AI courses for working professionals. The finance chief also outlined a coordinated effort involving Cyberport, the Hong Kong Science and Technology Parks Corporation, and the Hong Kong Productivity Council to deliver a range of training modules tailored for students, the general public, and working professionals. Secretary for Transport and Logistics Mabel Chan says the submission of two tenders for the Kaitak Smart and Green Mass Transit System is a positive outcome that met government expectations. Chan noted the bids were well-rounded and solid. She spoke on a TV program.
6: Both tenders were backed by very strong consortia, each bringing together engineers, consultants, and our experience in operations and business development. They are formed by partnerships. When we collected expressions of interest, dozens of companies obtained application forms.
0: Back overseas, Japanese authorities say at least 37 people were injured after a moderate earthquake with a magnitude of around 5.9 rattled eastern Japan this morning. According to officials, the quake occurred in the southern Ibaraki prefecture at a depth of 70 kilometers. The Fire and Disaster Management Agency says injuries were reported in Ibaraki, Kanagawa, Chiba, and Saitama prefectures. The quake caused delays to express trains serving central Tokyo and Narita Airport and other local trains serving the northeastern regions. However, the Shinkansen bullet trains were running normally. UK police say seven people, including two police officers, died in northeast England after a car heading the wrong way down a major road hit a police car. Police say all occupants of the two vehicles died at the scene. Victoria Fuller is the Cleveland Police Chief Constable.
7: This is an incredibly sad day for Cleveland. The loss has been felt across our communities, by our police family, and by our partner agencies. These were brave officers, protecting our communities and serving our residents, who didn't return home to their families at the end of their shift.
0: U.S. media have reported that the market debut of artificial intelligence startup Anthropic, a chief rival to OpenAI, could break the record set by SpaceX, Sean Kennedy reports.
8: Elon Musk's space company went public in June at a value of $1.77 trillion U.S. dollars and raised $85.7 billion in its initial public offering, the largest in history. Bloomberg reported that Anthropic, maker of the Claude AI models, expects to match or beat the size of SpaceX's deal. Separately, the New York Times reported that the company's bankers have told potential investors it could seek to raise more than $100 billion in its IPO, which could put the company's value at $2 trillion. That would more than double the five-year-old company's previous valuation at $965 billion. Only a handful of companies, including Apple, Microsoft, and chipmaker NVIDIA, have surpassed the $2 trillion mark. Founded in 2021 by siblings Dario and Daniela Amodai and other former executives at OpenAI, Anthropic has positioned itself as a safety-focused alternative in the AI race. Anthropic filed to go public in June, and its shares could be listed in the autumn. OpenAI, the maker of ChatGPT, is hoping to list its shares in 2027.
0: To sports and football, Hull City marked their return to the Premier League after a 9-year absence with a well-deserved 2-0 victory over Manchester United, denting the optimism surrounding Michael Carrick's side after last season's revival. Hull threatened United from the start and took the lead in the 17th minute and followed it up seven minutes before halftime. Here's United boss Michael Carrick.
9: It's hugely disappointing. Of course it is. You know, we came here to win, like we do any game. So to not take anything away is hugely disappointing. Yeah, it's not more than that. It's not less than that. It's a one game that we're disappointed we haven't won. So got to soak it up and come back stronger.
0: Serena Williams, a 23-time Grand Slam singles champ, and world number 2 Carlos Alcaraz, a 7-time Slam singles winner, will compete together in the U.S. Open mixed doubles. Williams, a 6-time U.S. Open singles champ, captured the 1998 U.S. Open mixed doubles title with Max Mirny. She and Alcaraz received one of the last 3 wildcard entries into the main draw for the mixed doubles. The regular U.S. Open begins August 30th. And quickly a look at the weather forecast for this afternoon and tonight, mainly cloudy with a few showers, hot with sunny intervals in the afternoon. The temperature is currently 32 degrees Celsius, relative humidity is 73%, and the heat stress at work warning is currently amber. And we'll recap our top stories again. The government rules out an extension to the buyback offer for Wong Fuk Court homeowners. A car crashes into a stationary cab in Chunkwano, killing the taxi driver. And Canada's Mark Carney announces retaliatory tariffs on the U.S. after walking away from what he called a bad deal on trade. The news from RTHK.
10: Thank you. RTHK Radio 3. Good afternoon. This is James Ross. Welcome.

one of the tracks from Billy Joel's album Glass Houses, which also gave us songs like You May Be Right and It's Still Rock and Roll to Me and Don't Ask Me Why. All for Lena from 1980. Well, good afternoon. Welcome to the latest and greatest. Hope your Sunday lunchtime is indeed going well. Have you had your lunch yet? Well, I hope you can sit down and enjoy something as we play you some great tunes.

great hit from 1977, Billy Ocean and Red Light Spells Danger. Well, if you'd like to get in touch with the show, it's James Doss on RTHK Radio 3 on Facebook. Do drop us a nose. Okay, let's do the Movie Minute now. Well, if you're looking for something to watch, then here are some of the films out there or streaming online right now. And starting with one of the greatest hits of the movies, and it is The Hustler. The classic 1961 sports drama starring Paul Newman as ambitious pool hustler Fast Eddie Felsen. Determined to prove himself against legendary champion Minnesota Fats, Eddie enters a high-stakes world where winning demands far more than skill at the table. It is The Hustler. Well, coming up to date now, and Don't Say Good Luck stars Sunny Sandler in this musical teen drama as Sophie, a student ready to shine as the lead in her high school musical. But just as the spotlight beckons, unexpected troubles at home bring even greater drama off stage. It is Don't Say Good Luck. And Mother Mary stars Anne Hathaway in a psychological drama as an iconic pop star preparing for a comeback performance. When she reunites with her estranged best friend and former costume designer, long-buried wounds resurface, forcing her to confront a painful past. It is Mother Mary, the psychological drama starring Anne Hathaway. And our other selections are The Hustler, which is the classic 1961 sports drama starring Paul Newman. And Don't Say Good Luck, starring Sunny Sandler in this musical teen

He's had some great hits in the last year or so, hasn't he? 21-year-old Somba, that is his latest hit from the charts of 2026. That is My Body Isn't Ready.

Goodness me, that came out in 1999. Hard to believe, really. Atomic Kitten, right now. You know, 1999 means that it was 27 years ago. OK, this is even older now. Taking you back to the 60s for a couple of tunes.

know there have been several great versions of this tune. The original on Motown was Marvin Gaye's version of How Sweet It Is to Be Loved by You in 1964. In 1966, this lot did it, Junior Walker and the All-Stars, and my favourite version was from 1975 from James Taylor.

Oh, those days in the movies in the last row of the cinema. Saturday night at the movies, The Drifters from 1964. Oh, we are enjoying the nostalgia.

Well, so far on this hour of the latest and greatest, we started things off with Billy Joel and All for Lena. Then it was Billy Ocean and Red Light Spells Danger. And from the charts of 2026, Somber and My Body Isn't Ready. We went back to 1999 for Atomic Kitten and Right Now. And then to 1966 for How Sweet It Is to Be Loved by You, Junior Walker and the All-Stars. And to 64 for The Drifters and Saturday Night at the Movies. And we wrapped off that sequence with Carly Rae Jepsen's brand new hit from the charts for 2026. It's Don't Leave Me on the Dance Floor. James Ross. Sunday lunchtime, and it is the latest and greatest.

wrong with the Stones, can you? That is from their greatest hits album, 40 Licks. And that was a hit for the Stones, Don't Stop, in 2002. This is Radio 3, Sunday lunchtime with the latest and greatest. James Ross. Classic hits, classic memories on the greatest hits of music. Yes, James here until 2 o'clock with some of the best of the last 50 years. And right now, we're going to do our favourite part of the show. This is where we play the number ones.

1980. Globally at the moment, some of the number ones include songs like Choosing Texas from Ella Langley. That's number one in Canada, the US, Australia, and New Zealand. And this song is number one in Greece.

It is number one in Greece. Rack and Paloma. Other number ones around the world. Well, number one on the Europe Official Top 100, Die Die, Shakira and Burna Boy. That's also number one in Austria, France, the Netherlands, Portugal, Switzerland, Norway, and Sweden. Okay, let's go back now to 1956.

So three number ones in a row for you. We had ABBA and Super Trooper, number one from 1980. Then number one in Greece in 2026 was Rack and Paloma. And back in 1956, it was Elvis, and number one on the Billboard Hot 100 with Don't Be Cruel.

0: He only had a handful of solo hits, and that was one of them, Freddie Mercury, and I Was Born to Love You. Okay, time to bring things up to date now, and let's get back into the charts of 2026.
1: Cover my truck

That's the latest hit from Alex Warren, that is Rescuer, and he's been knocking out the hits over the last year or so for sure. Well, catching up now with some more showbiz and celebrity stories, and Madonna's celebrating her 68th birthday with a free immersive exhibition in London. Come on, meet me on the dance floor uses huge 360-degree digital screens to combine her music with large-scale visuals and messages from fans. Organisers say the installation celebrates her decades of reinvention and influence at the release of Confessions 2. Glastonbury has already secured all three headliners for its return in 2027, but organiser of the festival, Emily Eves, is keeping their identities secret. She's ruled out, though, both Madonna and Taylor Swift, despite rumours. Glastonbury returns to Worthy Farm next June, following this year's fallow break, and it will be the 40th edition of the legendary music festival. And the Kinks' Dave Davies has clarified his comments about the Beatles, insisting he is still a fan despite saying John Lennon was difficult. He'd said George Harrison was the Beatle he really liked, recalling a rivalry between Lennon and his brother Ray Davies. He's now praised Paul McCartney's supportive comments about the Kinks, saying both bands had their own unique songwriting strengths.

love a bit of Stevie Wonder and Boogie On Reggae Woman from 1974. Well, thank you to our producer and web guru, Lucy, to our backroom team this time of Ian and Glenn. This is James Ross, and I'll leave you today with a classic from Sarah Bareilles, and hope you can join me again, same time, same place, for some more of the latest and greatest. Have fun, take it easy, and I'll see you then.

0: Feel drowsy and slow after taking drugs? Then don't drive, or the consequences might be grave. The new law against drug driving is now in effect. The police may require drivers to undergo preliminary drug tests and provide blood and urine specimens. 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Always seek advice from healthcare professionals if you are not sure whether the drug you take may impair driving.
1: Only you know your workplace best. Only you know what conditions or operations are unsafe and prone to accidents. Only with your complaint could the Labor Department take prompt enforcement actions to prevent accidents. Apart from calling the hotline 2542-2172, you can now lodge online complaints by uploading photos or videos to the Labor Department's homepage, labor.gov.hk. All complaints will be treated in the strictest confidence.
2: RTHK, the news at 2 with Peter Caveos. Officials say the deadline for homeowners at the fire-ravaged Wongfu Court in Tai Po to accept the government's acquisition offer will not be pushed back any further. Speaking on a commercial radio program, Deputy Financial Secretary Michael Wong said as of Friday, nearly 95% of owners had submitted their letters of acceptance, while 74% had signed sales and purchase agreements with the government. Owners have until the end of the month to submit their acceptance letters. Wong says the deadline is strict, warning that any delays would affect the government's broader resettlement plan.
3: On August 20th, the Housing Bureau announced the sales brochure and price list for the 10 housing projects under the special sales exercise. We hope flat selection could begin by the end of next month and proceed step by step. Therefore, if the timeline is pushed back at any point, it will have an impact on other work.
2: Meanwhile, on the same program, Secretary for Housing Winnie Ho said a ballot would be held to determine the flat selection order for Wongfuk residents looking for new homes.
4: In early September, residents will gradually receive a letter from us. We will allocate a number to each of them, and then around mid-September, we will conduct a computerized random draw. About a week after the draw, we will send out messages to arrange flat selection. We expect flat selection to begin at the end of September.
2: Police say a 67-year-old taxi driver was killed after a crash in Chungkwano. It happened before dawn on Wanpo Road near the Hong Kong Velodrome. Police say he was checking a flat tire when a private car failed to brake, hitting him and trapping him underneath. Firefighters freed the victim, but he was pronounced dead in hospital about an hour later. The 35-year-old driver has been arrested on suspicion of dangerous driving causing death. Financial Secretary Paul Chan says that professional artificial intelligence courses for Hong Kong workers will roll out in November. Writing in his weekly blog, Chan said the Employees Retraining Board will join forces with major tech firms to launch specialized AI courses for working professionals. The finance chief also outlined a coordinated effort involving Cyberport, the Hong Kong Science and Technology Parks Corporation, and the Hong Kong Productivity Council to deliver a range of training modules tailored for students, the general public, and working professionals. Secretary for Transport and Logistics Mabel Chan says the submission of two tenders for the Kai Tak Smart and Green Mass Transit System is a positive outcome that met government expectations. Chan noted the bids were well-rounded and solid. She spoke on a TV program.
5: Both tenders were backed by very strong consortia, each bringing together engineers, consultants, and our experience in operations and business development. They are formed by partnerships. When we collected expressions of interest, dozens of companies obtained application forms.
2: Canadian Prime Minister Mark Carney has announced retaliatory tariffs on the United States after walking away from what he called a bad deal on trade. Negotiations between the two countries broke down on Friday, putting into force new 50% U.S. tariffs, which affect about $20 billion worth of goods, or 5.5% of Canadian exports to the United States. Impacted products range from hockey sticks to cement. Carney accused Washington of using economic integration as a weapon while introducing new terms that were acceptable to Ottawa.
6: In recent days, the United States proposed new terms that were uneconomic, unfair, and undermined the net benefits for Canada and called into question the reliability of any deal. In short, they asked too much and they offered too little. More fundamentally, the cumulative effect of U.S. demands revealed the limits of their commitment to a true economic partnership.
2: The new Canadian tariffs take effect September 8th. Meanwhile, speaking on Fox News, U.S. Trade Representative Jameson Greer blamed Canada for the breakdown in negotiation, adding that Washington's patience had run out.
7: They continue to retaliate, and after a year of that retaliation, we've said enough, and so we've taken countermeasures. Our interest is in protecting American workers and protecting American supply chains. We've been offering to bring the Canadians along on that path, really to cut the tariffs on them, on steel, on tariff autos, even lumber, things that are sensitive for them. And they've always had the best deal, and they still would have an even better deal, but they didn't want that.
2: The weather forecast for this afternoon and tonight, mainly cloudy with a few showers, very hot with sunny intervals in the afternoon. Isolated thunderstorms later. The outlook showers with increased squally thunderstorms the next couple of days. Currently, the temperature is 31 degrees Celsius at the observatory. Relative humidity, 72%. And we have loads of warnings. Thunderstorm warning is in effect. A very hot weather warning is in effect. And the heat stress at work warning is currently set at amber. That is the news from RTHK.

there, you there. It's me here, Robin Ewing with Feeling Kinda Sunday on Radio 3 in Hong Kong. And I'm delighted you're here with me today on this hot August Sunday because, as always, I've got an hour's worth of jazz, blues, soul, and R&B to cool us down. So pour yourself a refreshing drink, turn up the volume, relax, and spend a little time with me. I'm going to start today with a cup of coffee, but not just one cup. Did you know that the French writer Voltaire famously said he drank 40 cups of coffee every day? Well, so did Ella.

Mae Morse, at least in this song. I have played Ella Mae a few times on this show because she just has so much positive energy and was one of the first white singers to do what's now described as proto-rock and roll in the 1940s. She recorded this song in 1953, and she's backed by tenor saxophonist Dave Cavanaugh and his orchestra. I think it's a great way to wake us up today. Here is Ella Mae Morse with 40 Cups of Coffee.

That was a love song from the baritone jazz vocalist Joe Williams, and he was backed by the Count Basie Band in 1956. The song is called I Can't Believe That You're in Love with Me, and it was already 30 years old when Joe and the Count did it. Joe had started singing with the band 2 years earlier, and he remained its featured singer until 1961. And that album was put out to prove that Joe could sing romantic ballads as well as the blues. And I kicked off today with 40 Cups of Coffee from Ella Mae Morse. Now, the great lyricist Ira Gershwin once said, I never knew how good our songs were until I heard Ella Fitzgerald sing them. Ella recorded it with the Nelson Riddle Orchestra in 1959, and Ira wrote the lyrics 90 years ago, but what I love about them is that it could be a modern song. And on this tune, it's the jazz musician Joe Mondragon slapping that bass. This is Ella Fitzgerald with Slap That Bass.

That was New Orleans artist James Booker singing and playing the piano in Goodnight Irene. James was an incredible musician who was often described as a jazz genius. He recorded that old Lead Belly song for his 1976 album Junko Blues, but that's not the version I played you. Instead, we heard from what are called the Lost Paramount tapes. It's an interesting story. In 1973, James was in Los Angeles and ended up in a recording session in the Paramount Studios in Hollywood with a big group of superstar New Orleans musicians, mostly from Dr. John's band. Right after the session, the master tapes disappeared, and it was nearly 20 years later, after James had died, that one of the producers found some of the tapes of the mixes he had done, and that's how we got to hear it. And before James was Ella Fitzgerald with Slap That Bass. I'm going to play you another of New Orleans' most famous musicians, Fats Domino. Since we spend a lot of time in August in Hong Kong talking about the weather, both of the next two songs are on that theme. This first one's interesting because it's adapted from an old traditional called Let the Church Roll On, first recorded in 1925. But there's another song you might recognize that's also adapted from that very same traditional, and it's called Midnight Special. If you play that song side by side with this 1961 Fats hit, you'll hear the similarities. Let's listen to Fats Domino with Let the Four Winds Blow.

That was the Boston band Morphine with the song You Look Like Rain off their 1992 album. Now, Morphine describes themselves as a rock band, and their use of the saxophone as the lead instrument recalls the instrumentation of R&B and early rock and roll records of the 1940s and 50s before the electric guitar took over. And who doesn't love a song about rain on a rainy weekend in Hong Kong? And I also played you Fats Domino with Let the Four Winds Blow. Well, it's about time for our regular Sunday song and drink together. Pour yourself a big glass of wine for this next tune from Lily Mo and the Barnyard Stompers in 2013. The band is from Switzerland, and this is a pretty obscure 1950s song from Johnny Davis and pianist Doc Bagby that they're covering. Raise a glass to Lily Mo and the Barnyard Stompers with I'm a Wine Drinker.

0: clap your hands now.
1: That was Gregory Porter with his own composition, Liquid Spirit, off his 2013 album that won him a Grammy for Best Jazz Vocal Album. It was Gregory's first release for the Blue Note label, and he's stayed with the historic label ever since. And I love the gospel-style hand clapping we heard in that song and the fantastic piano from Chip Crawford. And before Gregory, we heard Lily Moe and the Barnyard Stompers doing their version of I'm a Wine Drinker. Next, I'm going to play you something from one of my favorite local-based jazz vocalists. This is from South African artist Tali Monin singing You Had Better Behave off her 2019 album. Tali trained in Paris, won the Audience Choice Award at the Montreux Jazz Festival, and has sung with the Hong Kong Philharmonic, accompanied by our local legend, Ted Lowe. And if you have the chance to catch Tali live, I highly recommend it. This is Tali Monin with You Had Better Behave.

but I also played you Tallymonin with You Had Better Behave. Next, I've got a very old song out of the Appalachian Mountains from the 1700s that's been recorded at least 400 times that I know of. I picked a version out for you from a young American trombonist and singer named Haley Burnell. She did this song in 2023, and it's like it was just waiting for a jazz trombone. Here is Haley Burnell with Wayfaring Stranger.

good morning to you. Like the song says, I'm just a natural city dweller, metropolitan type fella. So a lot of the songs I've written are songs concerning the city, people I've met there, times I've dubbed being there. It's all so wonderful, strange.

I just took you to 1965 to hear Oscar Brown Jr. sing his tune, Summer in the City. I thought that was a very fitting song for this second to last weekend in August. Oscar recorded this for a live album in a music club called The Cellar Door in Georgetown in Washington, D.C. And we also heard Hayley Brunell do her modern version of the old traditional Wayfaring Stranger. Well, we've just about reached the end of our time together today. Thank you so much for listening to me, Robin Ewing, with Feeling Kinda Sunday on Radio 3. Join me again next week for some more great tunes. And if you want to go back and listen again, all my shows are up on the RTHK website and app, and I put a lot of these songs on a Spotify playlist called Feeling Kinda Sunday if you want to look it up. Now, I'm going to leave you with an unusual cover from a band called Jazz Sabbath. And as you might have guessed from the title, the trio plays covers of songs from the English heavy metal band Black Sabbath. One of the founding musicians for Jazz Sabbath played keyboards and guitar for Ozzy Osbourne's band, and I'm going to play you their 2022 version of one of Black Sabbath's most popular songs ever from 1970. It's often considered the greatest heavy metal song of them all. It's such a treat to hear it on the piano. And this is also in honor of a regular listener and a Black Sabbath fan I know who is turning 82 today. Happy birthday, Carmel. This is for you. Here's Jazz Sabbath with Paranoid. Bye for now.

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1: Climate change has led to an increased frequency of extreme rainstorms. Lack of maintenance for slopes and retaining walls will heighten the risk of landslides, resulting in property damage and even casualties. Owners must regularly maintain the slopes and retaining walls under their responsibility and should clear debris in drainage channels after rainstorms to reduce landslide risk. Safer slopes, safer living.
2: RTHK, the news at 3 with Peter Caveos. Officials say the deadline for homeowners at the fire-ravaged Wangfu Court in Taipo to accept the government's acquisition offer will not be pushed back any further. Speaking on a commercial radio program, Deputy Financial Secretary Michael Wong said as of Friday, nearly 95% of owners had submitted their letter of acceptances, while 74% had signed sales and purchase agreements with the government. Owners have until the end of the month to submit their acceptance letters. Wong says the deadline is strict, warning that any delays would affect the government's broader resettlement plan.
3: On August 20th, the Housing Bureau announced the sales brochure and price list for the 10 housing projects under the special sales exercise. We hope flat selection could begin by the end of next month and proceed step by step. Therefore, if the timeline is pushed back at any point, it will have an impact on other work.
2: Meanwhile, on the same program, Secretary for Housing Winnie Ho said a ballot would be held to determine the flat selection order for Wangfuk residents looking for new homes.
4: In early September, residents will gradually receive a letter from us. We will allocate a number to each of them, and then around mid-September, we will conduct a computerized random draw. About a week after the draw, we will send out messages to arrange flat selection. We expect flat selection to begin at the end of September.
2: Financial Secretary Paul Chan says that professional artificial intelligence courses for Hong Kong workers will roll out in November. Writing in his weekly blog, Chan said the Employees Retraining Board will join forces with major tech firms to launch specialized AI courses for working professionals. The finance chief also outlined a coordinated effort involving Cyberport, the Hong Kong Science and Technology Parks Corporation, and the Hong Kong Productivity Council to deliver a range of training modules tailored for students, the general public, and working professionals. Secretary for Transport and Logistics Mabel Chan says the submission of two tenders for the Kai Tak Smart and Green Mass Transit System is a positive outcome that met government expectations. Chan noted the bids were well-rounded and solid. She spoke on a TV program.
5: Both tenders were backed by very strong consortia, each bringing together engineers, consultants, and our experience in operations and business development. They are formed by partnerships. When we collected expressions of interest, dozens of companies obtained application forms.
2: Police say a 67-year-old taxi driver was killed after a crash in Chung Kwan O. The accident happened before dawn on Wan Po Road near the Hong Kong Velodrome. Police say the taxi driver was checking a flat tire when he was hit by a private car trapping him underneath. Firefighters freed the victim, but he was pronounced dead in hospital about an hour later. The 35-year-old driver of the private car has been arrested on suspicion of dangerous driving causing death. Overseas, Canadian Prime Minister Mark Carney has announced retaliatory tariffs on the United States after walking away from what he called a bad deal on trade. Negotiations between the two countries broke down on Friday, putting into force new 50% U.S. tariffs, which affect about $20 billion worth of goods or 5.5% of Canadian exports to the United States. Impacted products range from hockey sticks to cement. Carney accused Washington of using economic integration as a weapon while introducing new terms that were unacceptable to Ottawa.
6: In recent days, the United States proposed new terms that were uneconomic, unfair, and undermined the net benefits for Canada and called into question the reliability of any deal. In short, they asked too much and they offered too little. More fundamentally, the cumulative effect of U.S. demands revealed the limits of their commitment to a true economic partnership.
2: The new Canadian tariffs take effect September 8th. Meanwhile, speaking on Fox News, U.S. Trade Representative Jameson Greer blamed Canada for the breakdown in negotiations, adding that Washington's patience had run out.
7: They continue to retaliate, and after a year of that retaliation, we've said enough, and so we've taken countermeasures. Our interest is in protecting American workers and protecting American supply chains. We've been offering to bring the Canadians along on that path, really to cut the tariffs on them, on steel, on tariff autos, even lumber, things that are sensitive for them. And they've always had the best deal, and they still would have an even better deal, but they didn't want that.
2: Weather forecast for this afternoon and tonight, mainly cloudy with a few showers and isolated thunderstorms. Very hot with sunny intervals in the afternoon. Outlook, showers will increase with squally thunderstorms in the next couple of days. Currently, the temperature is 31 degrees Celsius at the observatory with a relative humidity of 73%. We have a thunderstorm warning and a very hot weather warning currently in effect. And the heat stress at work warning is amber. The news from RTHK.

0: It's estimated that around 117 billion people have lived on Earth. That's 117 billion unique ways to be human. But what does it really mean to live those differences? We're here to talk about it. Welcome to 100 Billion Ways with me, Cruzanne McCalligan, a show about all of us, for all of us. In Hong Kong, diversity is discussed many, many different ways. But this show is about finding out what it feels like to live differences in our society. In our shared humanity, differences don't divide, they reveal. And when we learn to see differently, we all begin to see more clearly. Every week here on the show, we explore identity, language, and the narratives we tell about ourselves and others. Through these conversations, we find that even with our differences, there's so much we share. Today, I'm so excited to be joined by Sophie Lee. Sophie is an aspiring lawyer, a writer, a disability inclusion advocate, and a student studying arts and law at the University of Hong Kong. Inspired by her own experiences of living with autism and anxiety, Sophie has become a thoughtful voice on neurodiversity, mental health, identity, and belonging. Through her writing, community work, and legal studies, she's exploring how stories can challenge stereotypes, create empathy, and help us all to build a more inclusive society. She's even written a book. Her debut book, Unspoken Defense: Navigating Law and Life with Invisible Challenges, is a personal story that reflects on what it means to navigate a world that often misunderstands invisible disabilities and asks the question of how we can create spaces where people feel seen, heard, and valued for who they are. Sophie, it's wonderful to have you. Welcome to 100 Billion Ways.
1: Thanks for having me.
0: Tell me a little bit about what it was like when you were growing up.
1: Well, I think I was probably quite a quiet and well-behaved child because from the outside, I think people would have described me as like a responsible, academically quite hardworking, and someone who generally followed the rules. And I wasn't someone who caused a lot of trouble. But then internally, I often felt that everyone else seemed to understand something that I didn't. Because I remember I observed other children very carefully, like how they made friends, when they joined conversations, how they knew when something was like a joke, and how they seemed to understand all these unwritten social rules without anyone having to explain to them. And for me, those things were not that intuitive because I often had to observe, analyze, and rehearse. So I really think that became quite important to the story of my book because, like, for a long time, I thought the problem was simply that I wasn't trying hard enough. So I spent years trying to become better at appearing normal rather than asking whether there was actually anything wrong with being different.
0: Oh, that's incredible, Sophie. And so was autism something that made sense to you straight away once you received your diagnosis, or did it take a bit of time to understand what that meant for you?
1: Well, I think receiving a diagnosis, it gave me a language for the experiences that had existed like for a long time, because it didn't immediately, I wouldn't say it immediately gave me an explanation for who I was, because in some ways it was actually quite complicated emotionally for me. On one hand, that was relief, because suddenly some of the things that I have blamed myself for such a long time had a name, and the social exhaustion, the sensory overload, and the need for routine, constant analysis of interactions, all these were not simply the evidence that I was lazy, strange, or like incapable. But then on the other hand, this diagnosis also made me start questioning myself in a different way, because I stopped wondering, so what parts of me are me, and then what parts are related to autism, and what am I capable of, and what should I expect from myself? So over time, I've become much more comfortable seeing autism as like one part of my identity rather than the explanation for my entire identity, because I would say I'm not simply an autistic person, but then I'm also a student, a writer, someone who loves literature, someone interested in law and justice, and also someone who cares deeply about other people. So that's why this diagnosis helped me understand myself, and I really believe that it shouldn't be used to define the limits of who I can become.
0: Oh, that's remarkable, Sophie. And looking back now and having a bit more of that understanding and having taken some time to explore those parts of your identity and the intersectionality of those parts of your identity, what do you wish the adults around you had understood about you as a child?
1: I think I would want them to understand that actually, quietness doesn't necessarily mean that nothing is happening around me, because I was often very quiet, but then my mind could be like incredibly busy. Sometimes when I didn't participate, it wasn't because I don't care about the thing, but then I might have been anxious about saying the wrong thing. And sometimes when I didn't ask for help, it was just because I was afraid of asking a stupid question or becoming a burden of others. So I think that it's particularly important when we talk about invisible difficulties. A child can be attending school, completing homework, getting reasonable grades, and behaving perfectly, and still be struggling enormously. So sometimes the children who look the most functional are precisely the ones who have become very good at hiding how much effort functioning requires.
0: And there's a term that we use for that, isn't there? Especially when it comes to autism, which is masking. Is that the correct terminology for that sense of trying to behave in a way that you feel is socially acceptable or understood by other people, but doesn't actually accurately reflect the way you're feeling?
1: Yes, exactly.
0: Sophie, we're going to go to a song, and you've requested some brilliant songs this afternoon. The first one is

0: Rainbow by Kacey Musgraves. What would you like to say about this song?
1: So I first heard of this song when I was in secondary school, and I actually sang a song for like a music exam. And I feel like it's really a calm song, and it encourages me during the dark moments of my life. Yeah.
0: Thank you for sharing. We're going to listen to that now.

0: You're listening to 100 Billion Ways this afternoon on RTHK Radio 3. My guest today is Sophie Lee. Sophie, we've chatted a little bit about invisible challenges and invisible disabilities. Do you think invisible disabilities can sometimes be harder for other people to understand because they can't immediately see them? And do you think that's something that people can learn to be more mindful about with the people around them?
1: So to me, invisible doesn't mean that the difficulty isn't real. And it means that the evidence is not necessarily visible to another person. Just that. So if someone has a broken leg, so other people would immediately understand like why they might walk a bit slower or why they need assistance. But then if someone has anxiety, sensory overload, or simply is mentally exhausted from constantly processing some social information, then there may be nothing obvious that other person can see. So I think one of the most difficult things about invisible challenges is that people can judge you according to your external performance. And if you're still attending uni, submitting

0: your assignments on time, going to work, and achieving things, then people may just assume that you're doing fine. But sometimes, functioning is exactly what is exhausting you. And that is one of the central ideas behind my book, is that there can be a huge amount of invisible labor behind an apparently successful life.
1: Were there teachers, friends, or family members who really helped you feel understood? You talked a little bit about those feelings of isolation that you had when you were younger. Were there moments when people who really came into your life and made you feel a sense of belonging and seen?
0: Yes, definitely, because I've been very fortunate to have some different people support me at different stages of my life. Say for example, my parents, they have always been my most constant source of support, and their support has felt very unconditional, I would say, because they didn't always have all the answers of like why I have such feelings or something, but I always knew that they were on my side, and that has made a huge difference for me. So I'm also lucky enough to have friends who accept my vulnerabilities, because being vulnerable doesn't make me a burden. So it really makes a difference to me. And I've had some really encouraging like professionals around me as well, like teachers, my supervisors at work, my mentors. And they saw the potential in me and gave me the opportunities, sometimes before I was confident enough to believe in myself, I would say. Mm. So I think those opportunities were incredibly important in helping me grow in my professional life. So looking back, I think the biggest thing they have all given me is the feeling that I don't have to figure everything out alone by myself.
1: Mm, oh, and I think that's such an important lesson for everybody. None of us should have to figure out everything
0: yes.
1: by ourselves, actually. I don't figure out anything by myself.
0: Yeah, of course.
1: We lean on so many of our relationships. One thing I really appreciate about your writing is that it doesn't reduce you to the diagnosis of being a person with autism. How important is it that autism is seen as just one part of who you are?
0: It's very important to me, because I think when I first understood that I was autistic, there was a tendency to look back at everything through that one lens, to think, oh, this happened because I'm autistic. But over time, I've realized that autism is just, well, it's just one part of my identity. It can help me understand why I experience certain things differently, and it helps me understand what support I might need from outsiders. But it doesn't tell you everything about like who I am as a person. And I'm also a writer, a law student, a friend, a daughter, and someone who loves reading and writing, and someone who cares deeply about inclusion and advocacy. So I think that's why I was quite conscious when writing the book not to make it simply an autism story. I wanted people to see the person behind the diagnosis, because a diagnosis can like explain part of someone's experience, but I really believe that it shouldn't become like a prediction of their potential.
1: Mm-hmm. I love the way that you share that. Do you think that people often confuse understanding someone with labeling them?
0: Well, unfortunately, I think that's quite common, I would say, because sometimes we think that once we have a label for someone, we have understood them. But, well, a diagnosis can be a starting point for understanding someone. But as I said, it shouldn't be the end of the story, like the end of the conversation. For example, knowing that I'm autistic might help someone understand why I find certain situations overwhelming to me, or why I communicate in certain way. But then it doesn't tell you like what I enjoy, what I'm good at, what I'm afraid of, or what kind of person I am, right? And I think labeling can become really problematic when we start making assumptions based on the label. Like, she's autistic, so she must be like this. Or she has anxiety, so she can't do that. So for me, genuine understanding would require more curiosity instead of assuming we already know someone because we know their diagnosis. I think instead, we should ask, what is your experience? What do you need? How can I understand you better? Because this label can give you a map, but then it doesn't tell you the whole person.
1: Mm. Thank you, Sophie. And we're going to go to another one of your song requests now, which is a very popular request on 100 Billion Ways, Ed Sheeran and Perfect. What would you like to say about this song?
0: Well, I really love this song. Actually, my dad introduced this song to me when I was younger. Yeah.

0: You're listening to 100 Billion Ways this afternoon. I'm Cruzanne McCalligan, and I'm speaking to aspiring lawyer and inclusion advocate Sophie Lee. Sophie, has your relationship with your autism changed as you've grown older?
1: Yes, definitely, because I think my relationship with autism has become much more accepting as I've grown older. When I was younger, I think I saw a lot of my differences as the things that I need to fix or overcome. Because I was very focused on trying to fit in, trying to mask, and trying to become normal enough. But then, when I grow older, I've started to see autism less as something that explains what's wrong with me, and more as something that helps me understand myself. And I understand that my needs better now, because I know when I need to step back, when something is overwhelming, and what kinds of environment help me thrive. And I still have difficult days, and I don't think acceptance means suddenly loving every aspect of the experience, but I think I've become much less interested in fighting against who I am. And perhaps the biggest change is that I no longer see my differences as something I have to apologize for, because they are part of my story, and they're not the whole story.
0: Mm. You also write very honestly about anxiety. How does anxiety intersect with autism in your own experience? And could you share a little bit about what anxiety feels like to you for anyone who maybe hasn't experienced that?
1: So I would say everyone should have experienced the feelings of anxiety. But then for someone with anxiety disorder, it might be serious enough to the extent that it might have disrupted your daily life. Well, some of the common symptoms that I have been experiencing day to day is like a really severe headache. I think my head is going to break, or like having really, really quick heartbeat. There will be days that I have difficulty breathing at all. So regarding the intersection between anxiety with autism, right? So for me, they can reinforce each other, I would say. Because there are situations when my autism makes something difficult for me. For example, the uncertainty, the sensory overload, or like the times that I need to interpret the social situations. And then, this time, the anxiety comes in and adds another layer of fear to me. Because I might not be trying to understand what is happening. And not only that, because I might also be thinking, like, am I responding correctly? Well, do they think I'm strange? Or did I say something wrong? What if I disappoint the others around me? So sometimes the difficulty isn't just the original situation, because it's also the amount of self-monitoring that happens around it. And that's one reason why social situations can become so exhausting for me. I'm not necessarily thinking I don't want to talk to people, but sometimes I'm thinking, well, I desperately want to connect with people, but I don't know how to do this without getting everything wrong. And that distinction is quite important to me.
0: Mm-hmm. I can imagine. And it is very valuable that you share that these invisible challenges, that your anxiety or even sometimes your autism can manifest themselves in very physical symptoms for you within your body.
1: Yeah.
0: And but people from the outside they can't see that you're going through that.
1: Yeah.
0: And do you think that there's still a stigma around mental health, particularly, as you said, with young people who appear to be coping well on the outside? You look at someone, they don't look injured, they don't look sick, but they could be really experiencing something very debilitating and physically very painful.
1: Well, absolutely. I think one of the most dangerous assumptions is that distress only comes when somebody visibly stops functioning. Because there's a strange paradox when someone can be suffering terribly, but if they're still getting good grades, going to work and meet their responsibilities, people may just actually praise them for being resilient. And sometimes that praise can even make it harder for the person to recognize that they actually need help. And I have experienced something similar with productivity. Because for a long time, being busy had become like a coping mechanism for me. If I kept working, studying, volunteering, and filling my schedule, I didn't have like as much space to think at all. So this can sometimes like avoid overthinking for me. So from the outside, it looked like ambition, Like, people may think that, oh, Sophie is quite ambitious. But then internally, sometimes it was a kind of survival for me. So that's why I think we need to be careful about praising resilience without asking what someone has had to endure in order to become resilient.
0: Thank you so much for sharing that. We're going to go to another song. This is Callum Scott and You Are the Reason. What would you like to share about this song?
1: Oh, this song is lovely.

0: You're listening to 100 Billion Ways this afternoon. I'm with Sophie Lee. Before the song break, we were chatting a little bit about confusing resilience with survival.
1: Yes.
0: What are some other misconceptions about autism that you think people should be more aware of?
1: I think, like, one of the biggest misconceptions is that autism has a particular look.
0: Mm.
1: So people sometimes have a very narrow idea of what an autistic person is supposed to be look like. Maybe someone who is very socially withdrawn, they have visible struggles, or someone who has very, like, very obvious difficulties. But then what I want to say is that autism can look very different from person to person, because someone can be academically successful, have a career, have friends, communicate well, but then they may still be experiencing significant challenges that are not immediately visible. And another misconception I want to bring up is that if someone can do something, it means that thing isn't difficult for them. And I think this is not true at all. Because for me, I can function in environments that are challenging, but that doesn't necessarily mean that they come naturally or without a cost. And I think that's why masking is important to talk about. Because sometimes what people see as coping well is actually someone putting an enormous amount of effort into appearing okay. So I would really like people to move away from asking, do they look autistic? And instead ask, what does this person actually experience?

0: and what might they need?
1: Have you learned in your life to answer the question, are you okay?
0: I would say that is actually quite a difficult question for me. Because like, sometimes people just treat like, are you okay? Or how are you doing? Right? Just as a simple greetings when they meet each other in the morning. So sometimes when facing this question, I just don't know how to answer, because if they are not people that I'm really familiar with, they may not understand my conditions at all. And I don't want to explain too many things. Because if I say I'm not okay, then they may say, oh, why? But then you appear okay. So what do you mean? So sometimes I just don't want to explain too many things. And then I will say, oh, cool, great. So yeah, that's my experience.
1: Yeah, and I wonder if you have, in your experience, a better question that people could ask of you that would help you feel like someone is connecting with you.
0: Well, I think instead of just asking like quite an open-ended, like a big question of like, how are you? Sometimes if there are people who know me better, a more specific questions might be more helpful. Like they may specifically ask about what I have experienced in the day, like what I have done like today. So when sharing about the activities that I have completed the day, then I would have the chance to also share my feelings to them, right? So I think this is kind of a better question that I hope to receive from my friends.
1: I think that's a really good reminder to say to someone, what have you been up to today? What has your day looked like? And how have you felt about things that have happened during your day?
0: Yeah.
1: Would be a more helpful question to somebody.
0: Yeah, definitely. Yeah.
1: Oh, that's wonderful to hear, Sophie. Thank you. We're going to go to one more song. This song is 1,000 Years by Christina Perry. What would you like to say about this song?
0: Well, this is another song that I have sang with the school choir. Really lovely song. Oh. Classic, great.
1: Oh, wonderful.

0: You're listening to 100 Billion Ways this afternoon with me, Kruzan McCalligan. I'm chatting to Sophie Lee. And you were saying we were listening to Christina Perry there, A Thousand Years, which is a song you sung with your school choir. You've mentioned that about a couple of the songs that we've had on the programme so far. Tell me a little bit about how it feels to be part of a choir.
1: Oh, that's a good question. Because, you know, last year, actually I first joined the HKU Law Alumni Choir. And then when I first heard of the word alumni, I thought like students are not allowed to join. But actually that's not true, because like actually students, staff and also alumni are welcome to join. And then I just simply applied. And they didn't require me to attend like any audition or something like that, because as long as you're music lovers, then you're more than welcome to join. And then I have met lots of lovely people there, because like sometimes originally I would think that it would be quite scary for me to sing like in front of so many legal professionals. But then when I attended the practice, the rehearsals, I realized that they're actually same as me in terms of as a person. They all enjoy singing and they are like a kind person, open for conversations, and they really treat me nice. Like they would ask me questions like I've just mentioned, which is more helpful, like what I've been up today, something like that. So I've met a lot of like good friends, and I'm happy to be joined singing with the choir for a second year this year.
0: Oh, I think that's just so cool and such a beautiful example of inclusion in action. And so thank you so much for sharing that, because I think today in so many ways with modern life, we're missing some of those experiences where people can be united in a shared passion of different abilities, because I'm sure, yes, like, you know, lots of people sing that they're more accurate with their tones than others, but that's not what it's about. It's about being together with something that you all share, and that so many different people can, from different backgrounds, different abilities, different ways of thinking and feeling, can still come together and sing together. I think that's, it makes me quite emotional. I think that's quite wonderful. Thank you for sharing that, Sophie. You are studying law, which is such an interesting path. What first drew you to study law, Sophie?
1: Yes, so, well, interestingly, I don't think I was the stereotypical person who would naturally choose law, I would say. Because, well, I wasn't particularly comfortable with public speaking or, like, doing debates. And I was much more naturally drawn towards literature, humanities, and reflective forms of thinking. But then what attracted me to law is the way that it gives me a framework to think about the society. Because law would ask questions about fairness, rights, responsibility, evidence, credibility, and power. And as I became more aware of my own experiences, I realized that many of the questions I was asking about myself were actually also the questions about the systems itself. Who gets believed? Who gets accommodated? Who is considered credible? Who gets to define what normal looks like? And who has to work twice as hard just to be understood? Those questions made law increasingly meaningful to me.
0: And do you think your experiences in life have shaped the kind of lawyer that you're hoping to become?
1: Well, in some way, yes. Because my experiences have made me particularly sensitive to people whose difficulties are not immediately visible to others.

0: And when I have spent a lot of my life feeling misunderstood, I became quite aware of how easily institutions can misinterpret people. So someone may appear uncooperative when they're actually just overwhelmed. And someone may appear disengaged when they're anxious. Others may appear perfectly functional when they're actually struggling enormously. So I think my experiences have taught me to listen a little more carefully before making any judgments or assumptions about what someone is experiencing. And I don't necessarily know exactly like what kind of lawyer I will become yet. But then I know I want to retain that sense of humanity within whatever profession I eventually enter.
1: I love that, to retain that sense of humanity.
0: Yes.
1: You're involved in a lot of pro bono work and community organizations. Why has it been important to you not just to study these issues, but to work alongside people in actively addressing them?
0: I think it's important because you can study these issues academically, like reading lots of like research papers about the social issues, right? But then working alongside people reminds you that these are not just the abstract issues, and they are actually people's lives. Because through the pro bono work and also community engagements, I have had the opportunity to listen to people directly and understand the realities behind the labels or the policies that we talk about. And often, what people actually need is not necessarily what you would assume from reading about an issue in a textbook or in a paper. Because it's also made me realize that advocacy is not just about speaking for people, but it's also about creating space for people to speak for themselves and learning from their own experiences. So for me, that's made my interest in disability inclusion and mental health much more grounded. I don't just want to understand these issues in theory, but I also want to be useful to the communities affected by them.
1: That's fantastic, Sophie. And what changes would you most like to see in Hong Kong when it comes to disability inclusion?
0: I think I would like to see a shift from simply providing access to creating genuine inclusion. Because in Hong Kong, well, I would say Hong Kong has made progress in recognizing disability and providing certain support. But I think we still sometimes focus on whether someone can technically like enter a school, uni, or a workplace, rather than whether they can actually participate and thrive once they have been there. So I would love to see more understanding of the invisible disabilities and neurodivergence so that people don't have to reach a crisis point before their needs are taken seriously. And I would also like to see more flexibility in education and workplaces, because recognizing that people may communicate, learn, or work differently without immediately treating that difference as a lack of ability is really important, I would say. And perhaps the most important thing is that I would like people with disabilities to be able to involve in designing the solutions that affect them. Because inclusion should not just be something we do for people, but it should also be something that we build with them.
1: Fantastic. And when do you feel personally most accepted for exactly who you are, Sophie?
0: Well, I think probably it's the time when I don't have to monitor myself very much, I would say, because I've mentioned like earlier that I've done like a lot of self-monitoring. Well, so when I can be quiet without someone assuming that I'm unhappy, when I can take a little longer to respond without feeling that I need to apologize to them, when I can communicate through writing, or like when I can talk about something I'm genuinely interested in without worrying that like I might be being too intense, and perhaps the most important of all is that when I'm around the people who don't make me feel that my existence has to be justified through productivity. And all those moments can be very ordinary, but then for someone who has spent a lot of time performing and masking, ordinary acceptance can feel incredibly meaningful already.
1: And if you were to meet a young person today who had just been diagnosed with autism and was feeling worried and anxious about what their future might look like, what would you say to them?
0: So I would probably say this, like, please don't let the diagnosis become a prediction of your future. And you don't have to become a particular kind of autistic person. You don't have to be good at everything. You don't have to compensate for every difficulty before you deserve confidence

0: or belonging. Because there will probably be environments that are difficult for you, and there may be things that take you longer than they take for other people. But this difficulty does not mean impossibility. And you don't have to navigate everything alone, because it's okay if your relationship with your diagnosis like changes over time. Because in the first place, you don't have to immediately love every part of yourself, I would say honestly. Like, sometimes acceptance begins much more quietly, simply by stopping the habit of like constantly blaming yourself for everything that's difficult for you. And perhaps most importantly, don't build your entire life around proving that you are normal enough to deserve a place in the world, because you already deserve that place.
1: Thank you, Sophie. And finally, after everything that you've experienced so far, what has your life so far taught you about what it means to be human?
0: Well, I think life has taught me that being human is much more complicated than being successful or functional. Because for a long time, I thought I had to earn my worth through grades, productivity, being useful, appearing competent, or being easier for the other people to understand. But I don't believe that anymore, because now I think human beings are allowed to be like unfinished. We are allowed to struggle. We are allowed to need other people. We are allowed to move at different speeds. And we are allowed to be valuable even when we're not producing anything at all. I used to think like strength meant enduring everything without being inconvenient to anyone else. But then, now I think that strength can also mean saying that I need help. It can mean resting. It can mean like admitting that someone is a little bit difficult for me. And it can mean continuing to care about other people when you're still struggling yourself. So perhaps that's ultimately what my book is about. Not proving that I have overcome everything, but learning that I don't need to overcome every part of myself in order to deserve a life. Because I'm still growing, I'm still uncertain, I still have difficult days sometimes. But I think I've finally begun to understand that survival itself can be meaningful, and that a person doesn't become less worthy simply because they move through the world differently.
1: Sophie, thank you so much for coming on 100 Billion Ways with us this afternoon and sharing so much of your experiences. Our final song for today is Speechless by Naomi Scott, which seems a little bit counter to the fact that you have had the most remarkable voice with us this afternoon. What would you like to say about this song?
0: When I heard of the title of this song, like Speechless, I think it kind of echoes with the title of my book, like Unspoken Defense. Yeah.
1: Beautiful. Thank you so much, Sophie. This is Speechless by Naomi Scott, and we'll be back again with 100 Billion Ways at the same time next week. Bye-bye.

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1: The 2026 Population Census is underway. Selected households will get a notification letter in a purple envelope from the Census and Statistics Department and can do the survey online, anytime, anywhere. Or call 182026 for a telephone interview. Census officers will also visit households for interviews if needed. 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

0: RTHK, the news at 4 with Peter Caveos. Officials say the deadline for homeowners at the fire-ravaged Wong Fuk Court in Tai Po to accept the government's acquisition offer will not be pushed back any further. Speaking on a commercial radio program, Deputy Financial Secretary Michael Wong said as of Friday, nearly 95% of owners had submitted their letters of acceptance, while 74% had signed sales and purchase agreements with the government. Owners have until the end of the month to submit their acceptance letters. Wong says the deadline is strict, warning that any delays would affect the government's broader resettlement plan.
1: On August 20th, the Housing Bureau announced the sales brochure and price list for the 10 housing projects under the special sales exercise. We hope flat selection could begin by the end of next month and proceed step by step. Therefore, if the timeline is pushed back at any point, it will have an impact on other work.
0: Meanwhile, in the same program, Secretary for Housing Winnie Ho said a ballot would be held to determine the flat selection order for Wong Fuk residents looking for new homes.
2: In early September, residents will gradually receive a letter from us. We will allocate a number to each of them, and then around mid-September, we will conduct a computerized random draw. About a week after the draw, we will send out messages to arrange flat selection. We expect flat selection to begin at the end of September.
0: Financial Secretary Paul Chan says that professional artificial intelligence courses for Hong Kong workers will roll out in November. Writing in his weekly blog, Chan said the Employees Retraining Board will join forces with major tech firms to launch specialized AI courses for working professionals. The finance chief also outlined a coordinated effort involving Cyberboard, the Hong Kong Science and Technology Parks Corporation, and the Hong Kong Productivity Council to deliver a range of training modules tailored for students, the general public, and working professionals. Secretary for Transport and Logistics Mabel Chan says the submission of two genders for the Kai Tak Smart and Green Mass Transit System is a positive outcome that met government expectations. Chan noted the bids were well-rounded and solid. She spoke on a TV program.
3: Both tenders were backed by very strong consortia, each bringing together engineers, consultants,

0: and our experience in operations and business development. They are formed by partnerships. When we collected expressions of interest, dozens of companies obtained application forms.
1: Police say a 67-year-old taxi driver was killed after a crash in Chung-Kwan-O. The accident happened before dawn on Wan Po Road near the Hong Kong Velodrome. Police say the taxi driver was checking a flat tire when he was hit by a private car trapping him underneath. Firefighters freed the victim, but he was pronounced dead in hospital about an hour later. The 35-year-old driver of the private car has been arrested on suspicion of dangerous driving causing death. Canadian Prime Minister Mark Carney has announced retaliatory tariffs on the United States after walking away from what he called a bad deal on trade. Negotiations between the two countries broke down on Friday, putting into force new 50% tariffs, which affect about $20 billion U.S. dollars worth of goods, or 5.5% of Canadian exports to the United States. Impacted products range from hockey sticks to cement. Carney accused Washington of using economic integration as a weapon while introducing new terms that were unacceptable to Ottawa.
2: In recent days, the United States proposed new terms that were uneconomic, unfair, and undermined the net benefits for Canada and called into question the reliability of any deal. In short, they asked too much and they offered too little. More fundamentally, the cumulative effect of U.S. demands revealed the limits of their commitment to a true economic partnership.
1: The new Canadian tariffs take effect September 8th. Speaking on Fox News, U.S. Trade Representative Jameson Greer blamed Canada for the breakdown in negotiations, adding that Washington's patience had run out.
3: They continue to retaliate, and after a year of that retaliation, we've said enough, and so we've taken countermeasures. Our interest is in protecting American workers and protecting American supply chains. We've been offering to bring the Canadians along on that path, really to cut the tariffs on them, on steel, on tariff autos, even lumber, things that are sensitive for them. And they've always had the best deal, and they still would have an even better deal, but they didn't want that.
1: And the weather forecast for this afternoon and tonight, mainly cloudy with a few showers and isolated thunderstorms, very hot with sunny intervals in the afternoon. The outlook, showers will increase with squally thunderstorms in the next couple of days. It will be windy in some areas, becoming hot in the latter part of the week. Currently, the temperature is 31 degrees Celsius at the observatory, relative humidity of 75%. There is a very hot weather warning in effect, and the heat stress at work warning is currently amber. 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
4: You're listening to Phil Congers on RTHK Radio 3, where every week Patty and I talk about different Filipino Hong Konger stories and also share some OPM or original Pinoy music to all of you. You know, last week we were able to speak to Tina Mendoza and about how her upbringing and her mom gave her the perspective of what a modern woman should look like and should empower, and why she got into developing and training migrant domestic workers in the city as well. This week, we want to continue talking about, or actually finishing up, the Filipino values based on the article that we've been reading. We've already gone through 11 values, and so today we're going to wrap up the last two. But before that, let's just catch up on summer activities. What have we been doing this summer? What happened recently to us?
5: Oh, you know what I did for like at least once? I think it was once for 3 weeks. I played pickleball.
4: Wow. Okay. I will reserve my judgment.
5: What judgment?
4: No, because
5: what do you have against pickleball?
4: Okay, so my thing against pickleball is that isn't it just like a baby-sized version of like tennis, but also not as fast as badminton, but also bigger table tennis?
5: You know, yeah. Like, I feel like with these racket sports, they just kind of overlap.
4: They
5: in
4: meld
5: different
4: each
5: ways.
4: Other, yeah.
5: Yeah. But, I mean, that's how I felt. But at the same time, I think it was still quite fun. Because I think, especially for the first time that I went with friends who... I think some of them, it was for their first time as well. And they have backgrounds in like different racket sports. So like tennis, table tennis. And it was an adjustment. Like trying this new racket sport, it was definitely an adjustment for me because I hadn't played badminton in so long.
4: And does it feel heavier, like in terms of swings? Because that's...

0: That was the biggest thing for me when I went from badminton to tennis, is that badminton, you know, the rackets are relatively light. It's quite fast-paced. But then when you play tennis, I felt like I had to chase the ball, but really you have to wind up your whole body to hit it.
1: Yeah.
0: So I don't know if pickleball is like in the middle of that.
1: Definitely lighter on the lighter side. Yeah, you have the rackets are slightly, depending on whether it's a pro racket or a beginner's racket, the pro ones are a little bit heavier, but the balls are kind of like, it's quite light because I think it's made of plastic. And so it feels like you're just, yeah, you need to be a bit careful as well because it's a smaller racket. So how you hit it, like the angle of how you hit it, makes such a difference as well. So thankfully had friends teaching me each time I played, but I think that was the adjustment. But I think at the end of it, I think you're just enjoying yourself. I think that's the thing with sports or racket sports. If you don't think too much about it or you don't get too competitive about it, it can get quite fun. Yeah.
0: Okay. I still won't try it. No, eventually I will. I think for if it's already there, then I'm like, okay, might as well, let's just play a game. Because I do miss badminton. I love like sports or racket sports where it feels very fast-paced and it works on your reflexes as well, instead of your strategy. One thing we also did try, because that's a new experience, we also had a Bloomsters or Jerwin's grand opening of her store
1: Yes.
0: here in Hong Kong, which is, again, congratulations to Bloomster and all of the people involved, the team. We were able to do an experiential candle making workshop with them as well. And it's not so often you find something like this in the city. Like, maybe there's candle making, but the way that Bloomster did it was also quite impactful for me. And I'm glad we also took part in, you know, sharing with them the Rivers of Life model and how creating sense through our life story can be very meaningful for a lot of people. Our whole team loved it. Our candles are still not lit. Like, they're just at home chilling. Part of me is like, maybe I don't want to light it up at all, because what if I want more? Well, I guess we just make another one.
1: It's true. What you get, like when it's, especially when it's really pretty and really nice, you kind of want to save it for a special
0: And
1: occasion.
0: I'm glad that they also, like what she said in when she came over and had a conversation with us, some of the candles, what do you call it? Like the candle holder
1: Yeah.
0: becomes a cup.
1: Yes.
0: Yeah, because they
1: Yes.
0: worked with bars, and I'm glad that we were able to get the same ones. And so after that, I don't drink, but then use it for water or like use it for milk or maybe whiskey. Let's see.
1: Yeah, I think she said they were whiskey
0: Yes, like
1: glasses.
0: working with bars to promote sustainability.
1: Yeah.
0: It's really, really smart of them to do that. Yeah, it makes me think about what other experiences have been happening in Hong Kong, maybe that are also Filipino. I mean, we've talked about the musical like a while back already, and we know that William Elvin Manzano is currently in the process of making new ones as well. So that's something to look out for. We know that the biggest trends that happened in the past few years were like, you know, raves. And I've read an article recently where someone was criticizing the overuse of that word, where it's like, okay, put a DJ in a coffee shop, coffee rave, like seriously, because it's not exactly what it is.
1: Really? How
0: Yeah.
1: so?
0: So the way that they, I guess, briefly explain it is just because there's a DJ in a place doesn't automatically bring the rave culture to it. There's a lot more nuance in the what audiences in raves and in rave settings would do, and the type of music you listen to, the sort of attitudes you're coming into it. And also it's the intention isn't actually for raving, because if you were really raving, then it wouldn't really be in a space like that anyway. But that's what I got from it. And so we know that that's been going on. You know, people have also had run clubs with raves. They end their runs by being in a coffee shop with raves. And so I wonder if there's any new experiences we'd look forward to having in the city, or that we've been seeing growing or trending. One thing that I have, like, this isn't a new thing, but book clubs. It isn't new, but having English-speaking book clubs,

0: clubs and dedicated to like Filipino stories. That's something that Buhay Collective is just started. I think they're going on their second one by the end of this month. So that's going to be very, very, very interesting. But are there any other activities or experiences we'd like to have that we maybe noticed in other places or something we want to bring back?
1: You know what I want? Because I miss those experiences when I would go back to the summer in the Philippines and I would cook with my relatives. And like I would, in a way, learn the recipes, like how to make things. Like for instance, my aunt making ice candy or polvoron. I kind of want to have that, like more of those. Where it's just like, you know, it's an ate or it's a kuya who's like gotten, who's cooked a lot of things before, and this is maybe just like a family recipe that, that's been passed on, or something that they picked up from working. Yeah, I really want that. And it's just we cook together and then we eat together
0: and then you share stories.
1: I want that. I remember Marginalia had a cooking workshop that was very similar to that, and they worked with Grassroots Future, I think, and Bethune House, and they had like an Indonesian lady teach us how to make certain like Indonesian recipes.
0: Right.
1: So it's like spicy chicken, I think. And then there was a curry as well. And then we used tempeh. That one, I was like, I've never heard
0: tempeh
1: of
0: tempeh. Tempeh is like the basically like gluten, right? Like where it's flour.
1: It's like but, protein.
0: Yeah.
1: Yeah.
0: Oh, okay. I think a
1: is
0: bit
1: it tempeh? Is it? Am I okay? Anyway,
0: it's something.
1: But yeah, it's a non. It's a vegetarian protein alternative.
0: Yes.
1: Yeah. So yeah, I remember really enjoying that. The only thing is, I wished I got to do more cooking because I think we just took turns cutting things or like stirring things. Would have liked it if we were all given like a task. Okay, your vegetable team.
0: Oh, that's cute.
1: And you're washing. Do you wash chicken? I feel like that's a different topic.
0: You can wash chicken, yes. Yeah.
1: But yeah, you know, meats, you're in charge of meats, et cetera, and cutting. We all come together.
0: Yeah. I think that's nice. I think we've talked about this before as well, where we could have a lumpia wrapping event.
1: Yeah.
0: You know, I think that'd be fun. People sharing stories. And honestly, like, what if we just partner up with a restaurant and like, hey, we're going to get you like free labor, basically.
1: Pretty much.
0: Like, or we basically ask people to pay for how much they would pay for lumpia, but then we're the ones doing the wrapping and then they cook it in the kitchen. We wait for a moment and then all of us get served the lumpias that we wrapped up together.
1: That sounds like a great idea. Yeah. Now I want lumpia.
0: Now I want to hear the crunch of lumpia, to be honest. Yeah.
1: Oh, it's the sound for you?
0: It's the sound for me. Again, very auditory. We established that last week as well. That's why I love to listen to like crunches, sounds. Honestly, not guilty about this, but ASMR videos, love that too. But also, I really love listening to some songs.
1: I'm glad you said that because we have a few songs. This is Julio and Kausapin Mo Naman by David Lazar.

0: And that was Kausapin Mo Naman by David Lasol. Once again, you're listening to Phil Congers on RTHK Radio 3, where Patty and I were just thinking about this idea of lumpia rapping together with a community or with people in Hong Kong. And it made us think about the concept of, you know, we were just talking about events and experiences, bringing people together. But then why do we need events to bring people together, right? It made me think about how, you know, my parents would talk about how people would just greet each other, neighbors, when they're outside sitting on their chairs, they'll just strike up a conversation. And that's what community building looked like. And nowadays, it feels like we have to go to events. Like, let's say there are some that my friends have been telling me about. Like, I don't know if you've heard of Never Strangers, Time Left, those that that bring you in and put you with strangers actively seeking the same purpose. In my head, I guess there is a problem and why these groups showed up to solve it. But I don't know. Let's just talk about how we think the problem came to be. Have we lost this concept of connecting with strangers?
1: I wonder if it's because the world is so unpredictable and we just want our lives to be predictable in some way. So, you know, like that spontaneity comes at a cost. Like, yeah. And
0: because there's a risk of also not having a good time.
1: Yeah, that's true.
0: Or not getting what you want.
1: Yeah.
0: But isn't that the same thing with planned spontaneity? It's such a weird thing to say that.
1: I feel like with planned spontaneity, there's still an aspect of control that you have because you know what's going to happen. And you can like sort of like for me, for instance, when I know there's like a social event I have coming up, I'm already imagining myself in it, like having those conversations, having the food, et cetera, because in a way I'm preparing myself because I just want to be prepared. And I wonder if that's the reason, like maybe we're also, it takes scared. A certain investment. Scared of things kind of like not going our way, scared of rejection, scared of like being embarrassed, making a fool of ourselves. So I wonder, I think especially when it comes to strangers, right. I think there's an element of like unpredictability there.
0: Because you don't know if that person will resonate or not. That's very fair. But as a society, like, I wonder what it took to get there. It seems to me that it's not just like on an individual level, right? Because if you've been exposed to a different environment, even if you were, you know, like you wanted to have control of certain, variables when it comes to meeting strangers, if you grew up in a community in a area where everyone was always 100% going to respond back positively, then that would take that fear away. So in my head, is it like the chicken and egg problem? What started first? Was it just the descent of people not talking anymore? Or was it because there was just a lot of negative experiences talking to people?
1: I'm thinking about things that would cause that anxiety for that unpredictability. Maybe like thinking about like just global events, COVID, just happening.
0: Definitely that's one of the bigger ones that imploded on all of our social skills. I remember one of the teachers saying that a lot of younger kids don't even know eye contact anymore, or they don't do it because when they were doing Zoom classes, they didn't really need to do that. They didn't need to show their face. They didn't know how to express themselves through their face, because when they're behind the screen or behind a mask, a lot of our emotions were hidden, visibly hidden. But obviously people still knew how to feel. It's just not express it properly.
1: You know what I heard recently as well? I think there's also this fear of being surveilled, like surveillance, because, is that a touchy word?
0: No.
1: Okay.
0: It's just very interesting. How does it work?
1: So I read somewhere that because of technology and how easily we could just like take photos or take videos of anyone at any place. I remember there were these like accounts. I don't know if it's still going on, but people taking photos and videos of like just basically drunk people on Lai Kwai Fong. And like people in their most vulnerable states.
0: I think it's called LKF Cam. There were two accounts because the first one got suspended.
1: I see. Okay. I didn't know there were two accounts. Yeah. But yeah, so I think there's just this fear of like people catching us at an embarrassing moment or, you know, at a moment where it's kind of like, yeah, I can think very vulnerable states, whether that's being drunk. Or like maybe I just lost my temper at someone and someone caught that on video and could just like basically comment on it. I think technology has, there's an aspect there. The technology has an impact. Yeah. So I wonder if it's that as well. Like one wrong move and we could be viral.
0: Right. Oh, that's, I forget that that's the world that we live in. Not forget, but I think I just have the privilege where I feel safer on the people that I know. But also, on the flip side, I also just know what it is to be responsible. Not to say that people who maybe have their moments that are negative, that they're not responsible. But for the most part, like, you know what it takes to get you to, like, to get to the point where you're, like, inebriated and can't walk, to get to the point where you lose your temper, you set a system for yourself so that you already know when you're starting to get irritated with people. You know, stuff like that. There's a lot of things that could prepare you before you actually go and disturb, I guess, the social space. But also, I guess, also comes with, again, one of the Filipino values we brought up before, like Kia. You're not policing yourself as well, but you've learned to also hold yourself to a high enough regard to where you don't need people to catch you in this to give you the, to give them the ammunition against you to say like, oh, what happened to you? Because that happened to me a lot. Like I've had a lot of embarrassing clips. Thankfully, they're not all like posted in these consolidated profiles or like sent out to the wide public of the internet. But it was quite embarrassing to have something already just documented or digitized. So I guess that is a good point. Like people want to reduce the risk also of meeting people because they may not want to be a story on someone's, a story time on someone's like Instagram story or like a photo captured and labeled as like, oh, creep starts talking to me or something. And that's the difficult thing as well in the city because you could easily be labeled as like a negative thing if the person already doesn't have any rapport or even attraction to you. And that's a sad reality that I think a lot of people face is that they already get immediately judged by how they approach. Maybe their social skills aren't as developed or they don't look a certain way that establishes them as kind or as approachable. And yeah, that's hard.
1: Yeah. I wonder how we can, how do we combat this? Because it seems quite prevalent.
0: That's a good question. Yeah. Well, I mean, again, aside from events, I do think if we were to continue the step of events because that's where people feel safe, we need to have more events where people gain more perspective. And not to say that a nice coffee rave or run rave isn't a good thing either. Whether or not you use the word rave right or wrong, I don't mind it, but there is a discussion. But events like what we said, the

0: experiential ones that we attended with Bloomster, because we were able to hear people's stories and see it in the form of a candle. Events for me are like, even just thinking about primary school, how the teacher would make us stand, like each person stand and read maybe like one sentence or one paragraph of the book that we had to read for the semester. Imagine having a group of adults just go, they all read one book, but then each one stands up to read one paragraph at a time or one page at a time. And then by the end, once it goes one full circle, then we talk about like, well, what did we all get from that? Well, what's happening with the story? And, you know, a different way of hosting a book club, something that's more engaging and something that gives people more participation, I think is good, because stuff like taking the risk to talk to a stranger is a muscle that needs to be exercised.
1: Oh, absolutely. I think you made a great point there. And I think it's like exposure therapy, right?
0: Basically, yeah.
1: There's only one way out. Like you gotta
0: do it.
1: You gotta expose yourself. I think that's something that I remember being a bit more shy. Something that I had to learn. And the only way out really was, yeah, just by doing it, by socializing more. And it's become, like you said, it's become a muscle that's been
0: gotten used to it. Yeah, honestly, I can say that you've definitely put yourself out there a lot of the times in the past, not even just for the show, but like in life. So that's really cool.
1: Thank you so much.
0: Yes.
1: Yeah. And so we don't have to socialize. We could just also stay indoors and just listen to some music.
0: Sure, vibes.
1: Yeah. So this is Ito Lamang, Tugon, and Promise by Project Romeo.

0: And that was Promise by Project Romeo. Once again, you're listening to Phil Congers on RTHK Radio 3. And Promise, this is the last portion of our Filipino values journey. So very early on in the year, Patty and I started reading this article by these three Japanese scientists. Their names are Saito, Imamura, and Miyagi. And basically, they came out with a study analyzing their Filipino coworkers. And upon arriving at the conclusion of what the main Filipino traits are. And they came up with basically 13 of them. Now, we've gone through 11 last time. Not last week, but last time we brought up the Filipino value of respect for the elderly and submissiveness. And how both of them kind of have this thread or this connection where for a lot of Filipinos, we see that there's a hierarchy. There is a tendency to want to respect authority figures and authority and people who are wiser and older. Obviously, it's gone to the point now where it's been skewed. Sometimes that respect is required and not gained. And it's been weaponized. Like with a lot of the traits we've talked about, once it becomes weaponized or once it crosses boundaries, that's when it becomes a negative. But all in all, we did say that with respect to the elderly and with the submissiveness of a lot of Filipinos, we also need to find ways to train ourselves to assert our own opinions, our own insight, with still respect to understanding what the hierarchy looks like in the Filipino culture. Yeah. And so for the last two values, this is a stretch, but Patty, do you have any guesses what the last two are? If you say karaoke, it's already wrong.
1: Oh, dang. I was going to say food because we were just talking about food.
0: Right. No. So, yeah, I don't think you were going to get it because the last two values, they're actually derived from Spanish words. So the first one is mañana.
1: Oh.
0: So mañana meaning tomorrow. And the way that the scientists have described it is as follows. Filipinos have a strong tendency to procrastinate and put off doing their work or studies. Ouch. If there is something amusing, what they will do is put aside what they have to do, even if it's of importance, and become absorbed in the amusing event that is in front of them. That happens so much.
1: Wait, this is an actual value / trait we have.
0: Yeah, that people notice. I think part of it, when I notice it, because right now the example that comes to my head is whenever we do, like let's say when we're in meetings for our church community or something, when there's something that's funny or there's a joke that starts to erupt or, you know, bubble under the surface of the conversation, the meeting does go that direction. But then I think we've had it so much times where we know how to bring it back. Like we'll be able to like, okay, guys, let's go back. But I remember before meetings would take so long because there's a lot of that side stories and side commenting. So to me, it's funny when they describe it as procrastination because it's not really intentionally being like, okay, thank God we're not talking about the meeting. But it's more like because we find so much relatability in everything that we're doing and seeing the lightheartedness or the humor in even something that should be serious, I think that's a special ability that can come off as mundane.

0: because again, it just puts off from us doing what needs to be done.
1: Yeah. Wow. I did not know that we could just be described as procrastinators, but I like the way that you put perspective on that, Joel, because like I think when we do have those detours, when we have the meetings, I actually am down for it. I'm usually a person who loves efficient meetings that's like short and stuff. But I don't appreciate it when, you know, it's not amusing to me. If we're gonna mañana, I would rather that it would be a fun mañana for the gang, for the everyone.
0: Right.
1: Yeah.
0: That's very interesting too, because you're right. There are times where maybe our mañana can look like, and the example that they put down here is rushing to put in your assignment or your work late. It cites that because Filipinos, they believe in this concept of if I can do it tomorrow, then I'll do it tomorrow. Then yeah, they basically just are deadline fighters. I think in the language of Hong Kong university students, they deadline fight. It's funny because I can see Filipinos being both. I can see that there are a lot of our friends who aren't deadline fighters and who like to prepare and like to submit things before even the deadline. Obviously, there's a standard that we want to work with, or that people try to work with, where it's very oriented towards like finishing everything way before the deadline, only focusing and locking in on that one thing. But what if someone's brain likes to handle multiple things at once? That's the question as well. Does it respect people like that?
1: That's true. My goodness. Well, is there anything else on mañana that they mention?
0: Ooh, yes. Again, I looked it up on Reddit, and it's on a subreddit, Philippines. And the title here is, how do you reconcile the mañana habit? Disorganized, okay na yan attitude, or biglaan that is pervasive in PH working culture. And so the Redditor says, multiple times I've encountered these, and while I hope it's due to bad luck that I mostly encounter them, is this the majority inherent in the Filipino work culture? It honestly drives me crazy. At the start of a project, for instance, you set boundaries, no calls on weekends or Sundays at best, use boomerang instead of emails at 2 a.m., keep every revisions within the job order form, etc. In my experience, people tend to follow up through in the first weeks, but eventually end up sending screen caps or work via FB Messenger or Viber. The reason why there is a process is for tracking workload to quantify what to charge per client. I assume for this Redditor's work. Is there no cure for this toxicity? Yeah.
1: Oh.
0: Yeah. I mean, have you seen it in your work culture?
1: No, I mean, in
0: your workspaces you've had before in Hong Kong?
1: No, I haven't. And that's not just, I don't know, I'm trying to think of like Filipinos who I've worked with. And I haven't, maybe it's because we did grow up here. So a lot of the Filipinos that we know are more accustomed to the Hong Kong culture. But yeah, I've never experienced it to that point of, yeah. I mean, yeah, not with Filipinos. I feel like we're quite, in Filipinos in the workplace, I find they're very hardworking and they're very like super, they give their everything to their work.
0: Mm.
1: Like even OT and stuff like that. So I don't know, like that I've experienced, like calling, like forcing OT maybe?
0: Mm.
1: Not forcing. How should I put this? But maybe
0: picking up OT?
1: Yeah. Mm. And like it's out of work hours and I'm being contacted.
0: Right.
1: But they're not by other Filipinos.
0: Mm. Yeah. Interesting.
1: Yeah.
0: Yeah. Actually the post goes on. So there's someone who also commented, this isn't so much in the realm of mañana, but it could also work in the Filipino work culture, and also possibly mañana can play into it because again, it might be about the procrastination, about putting their own pleasures, and so totally ignoring the rules that were set or the boundaries that were set.
1: Mm.
0: So someone comments, in my experience, Filipino workflow relies more on the relationships between the people than it does on the policies or rules that govern those relationships. Mm. It's more like that relationships are more powerful than corporate rules. There are little kingdoms within kingdoms going all the way down. And people act with the in accordance with the customs of that kingdom. And the corporate rules are treated like default setting that is inferior to the custom of the kingdom, or like, I guess, a clique or a group. And to win, you need to convince the kings and queens of the kingdom to actually buy in. It's really, really political. So to me, yeah, they don't really talk about mañana specifically. But how I interpret this as well, or how I see this with mañana, is especially with the community that you're in, or the group of people that you're in, that could also be a big part of like why mañana exists within Filipinos. It could be because we have a lot of fun together. And I think we've experienced this when we meet other Filipinos or people who we can relate to. We start to enjoy more of the fun of hanging out during an event versus the main purpose of the event. And this was very prevalent between my friends and I when we were younger, when we would go to a church event, but we all loved basketball. So instead of actually doing the event, we would just play basketball instead outside of the venue, where all our titos would be like, "Oi, you're missing the talk. You're missing the games." It's like, "Oh, but we're playing outside." So to me, I feel like that's also one interpretation of mañana. It's like, I can go to this thing again later, or I'll put off being at an event right now because I'm hanging out with people who I like, or people, or doing an activity that I want to do better than, that I like better than listening to a talk, etc.
1: Mm.
0: So yeah. I feel like that relates to mañana and what it could be. I mean, again, like we mentioned, we've learned how to control it and how it turns on and off during meetings and professional settings. And thank God that it's just the grace of just being here and being raised here as well.
1: Yeah.
0: We've learned a lot.
1: It's true. I can see how it's also enjoying life, because life is short, and also work-life balance. But yeah, like making sure having... I think growing up here, like you said, it gave us that perspective of, yes, we, you know, there are times where, you know, we can play and we can enjoy, but there are also times when we need to lock in.
0: Speaking of work and play, let's now play some music for you. Coming up, we have Kay Ganda Mo and Puede Ka Ba by Frank Ellie.

0: Looking for a part-time job over the summer holidays or after you graduate? It's cool to pick up some cash and gain work experience, but you've got to think it through and avoid doing dangerous jobs. My friend got hurt working last summer, and he's not fully recovered yet. A few months' pay isn't worth it, you know. So be sure the job is something you can do safely. Call the Labour Department hotline, 2559 2297, and check it out.
1: Starting from January 1st, 2026, no smoking areas have been expanded. Smoking is prohibited within 3 meters outside the entrances or exits of childcare centers, schools, residential care homes, hospitals, and specified clinics or health centers. Smoking is also banned while queuing for public transport or to enter certain places. The fixed penalty for smoking offenses has been increased to $3,000. For details, please visit the TACO website.
2: RTHK, the news at 5 with Peter Caveos. Officials say the deadline for homeowners at the fire-ravaged Wong Fu Court in Tai Po to accept the government's acquisition offer will not be pushed back any further. Speaking on a commercial radio program, Deputy Financial Secretary Michael Wong said as of Friday, nearly 95% of owners had submitted their letter of acceptances, while 74% had signed sales and purchase agreements with the government. Owners have until the end of the month to submit their acceptance letters. Wong said the deadline is strict, warning that any delays would affect the government's broader resettlement plan.
3: On August 20th, the Housing Bureau announced the sales brochure and price list for the 10 housing projects under the special sales exercise. We hope flat selection could begin by the end of next month and proceed step by step. Therefore, if the timeline is pushed back at any point, it will have an impact on other work.
2: Meanwhile, on the same program, Secretary for Housing Winnie Ho said a ballot would be held to determine the flat selection order for Wong Fuk residents looking for new homes.
4: In early September, residents will gradually receive a letter from us. We will allocate a number to each of them, and then around mid-September, we will conduct a computerized random draw. About a week after the draw, we will send out messages to arrange flat selection. We expect flat selection to begin at the end of September.
2: Financial Secretary Paul Chan says that professional artificial intelligence courses for Hong Kong workers will roll out in November. Writing in his weekly blog, Chan said the Employees Retraining Board will join forces with major tech firms to launch specialized AI courses for working professionals. The finance chief also outlined a coordinated effort involving Cyberport, the Hong Kong Science and Technology Parks Corporation, and the Hong Kong Productivity Council to deliver a range of training modules tailored for students, the general public, and working professionals. Police say a 67-year-old taxi driver was killed after a crash in Chung Kwan O. The accident happened before dawn on Wan Po Road near the Hong Kong Velodrome. Police say the taxi driver was checking a flat tire when he was hit by a private car trapping him underneath. Firefighters freed the victim, but he was pronounced dead in hospital about an hour later. The 35-year-old driver of the private car has been arrested on suspicion of dangerous driving causing death. Canadian Prime Minister Mark Carney has announced retaliatory tariffs on the United States after walking away from what he called a bad deal on trade. Carney accused Washington of using economic integration as a weapon while introducing new terms that were unacceptable to Ottawa.
5: In recent days, the United States proposed new terms that were uneconomic, unfair, and undermined the net benefits for Canada and called into question the reliability of any deal. In short, they asked too much, and they offered too little. More fundamentally, the cumulative effect of U.S. demands revealed the limits of their commitment to a true economic partnership.
2: The new Canadian tariffs take effect September 8th. Speaking on Fox News, U.S. Trade Representative Jameson Greer blamed Canada for the breakdown in negotiations, adding that Washington's patience had run out.
6: They continue to retaliate, and after a year of that retaliation, we've said enough, and so we've taken countermeasures. Our interest is in protecting American workers and protecting American supply chains. We've been offering to bring the Canadians along on that path, really to cut the tariffs on them, on steel, on tariff autos, even lumber, things that are sensitive for them. And they've always had the best deal, and they still would have an even better deal, but they didn't want that.
2: Japanese authorities say at least 5 people were injured after a moderate earthquake with a magnitude of around 5.9 rattled the eastern part of the country, including the Tokyo area, this morning. According to officials, the quake occurred in the southern Ibaraki prefecture at a depth of 70 kilometers. Japan's Fire and Disaster Management Agency says at least five people were injured in Ibaraki, Chiba, and Saitama prefectures northeast of Tokyo. The quake caused delays to express trains serving Tokyo and Narita Airport and other local trains serving northeastern regions, but Shinkansen bullet trains were running smoothly. And a look at the weather forecast for tonight and tomorrow. Mainly cloudy with a few showers. Showers will increase gradually with squally thunderstorms tomorrow. Temperatures will range between 27 and 31 degrees. The outlook, there will be showers and squally thunderstorms in the following couple of days. It will become windier in some areas, and it will become very hot in the latter part of this week. Currently, the temperature is 31 degrees Celsius at the observatory and a relative humidity sitting at around 75%. And there currently is a heat stress at work warning in effect. Currently, that warning is set at amber. And that is the news from RTHK.

0: was Pwede Ka Ba by Frank Ely, and you're listening to Bill Congers on RTHK Radio 3. Earlier, Jell and I were talking about mañana, which means tomorrow or the next day. And we talked about how that's a trait that Filipinos have to put off something that they need to do for something more amusing or something more fun that they could do right now. And we touched on things that could happen in the workplace, and also things that, from our experience working with other Filipinos, for instance, just like serving in church, at these like community events. Yeah. So do you have another one for
1: yeah.
0: us?
1: So actually the last one that we're going to be talking about, from this paper is, and I think it's very timely, Fiesta Grande.
0: Ooh.
1: So again, another Spanish one, but I think it can be very, you know, self-explanatory. So Fiesta Grande Festival, big festival. It's written that Filipinos love festivals. Fiesta celebrations are held in honor of patron saints of a town or a region, or to celebrate people graduating, or to celebrate a town just achieving something great. Lavish festivals and celebrations are a part of the Filipino culture. Even in times of crisis or economic delay, when it is time for a Fiesta Grande, Filipinos will become engrossed in celebrating in grand styles and in the gaiety of the festivals. Guests will be served extravagant feasts and special arrangements will be made. Historically, the custom of Fiesta Grande has been inherited from the Spanish who ruled the Philippines during the colonial period. However, Philippines seem by nature to have traditionally already enjoyed festivals. This just enhanced and concluded because other countries in Southeast Asia and neighboring countries also have their own traditional and classic festivals. And so Filipinos also have their own. For example, the Kadayawan of Festival of Davao City, Sinulog from Cebu, which is a big one that usually happens around like even before Chinese New Year or after. And Ati Atihan Festival of Kalibo, end quote. So those are already festivals that happened. And what a way to end, you know, the talking about Filipino values. More than just how it's more fun in the Philippines, but it does directly relate to our penchant, I think that's the word, penchant for celebrations. Mm. What do you think about that?
0: When you said the word fiesta, I was already like, woo! So I think it just comes with a lot of joy, a lot of like food, karaoke.
1: Of course.
0: Yeah. Yeah, and I wonder, like, it kind of connects to the mañana where, yes, we're finding something amusing, but yeah, we just...
1: But also when we put effort into it, we put effort into it.
0: Exactly.
1: Like, we have a feast. We invite everybody.
0: We love celebrating people's birthdays also.

0: I mean, sometimes we say sing the happy birthday song before we eat.
1: Oh yeah, of course.
0: Yeah.
1: Must.
0: A must. And yeah, we treat that like a fiesta. So things to be celebrated, birthdays, festivals, like we're so down. Yeah.
1: Exactly. I remember also being surprised where passing by some roads in the Philippines and some small towns or barangays would put up a banner of like a kid who lives inside it that they've graduated in accounting or that they've just graduated, period. Here in Hong Kong, it feels like, you know, so many people passed DSEs or gone to uni. You see so many faces on one banner, but you don't really see them celebrating. It's like, okay, well, next step. But when I see that in the Philippines, it feels like the whole neighborhood is enjoying, you know, food together, even if it's just simply going to the house and may pangpakain, yung pamilya. So the family of the graduate has palabok or spaghetti or lumpia, basically the essential party foods that's easy to make for a lot of people. And then they just distribute it to the village, to the town. And it goes back to this whole idea of like, it takes a village. Like, I don't know, but maybe a lot of things happened or transpired where everyone in that town also helped this graduate achieve what he did. Maybe in small ways, maybe in big ways. Maybe they took care of him when he was younger. Maybe they taught him something. Or maybe it's just the fact that being in that neighborhood and that it's a safe neighborhood and it allowed him or her the space to thrive, I think is very interesting. Yeah, that was just in my head.
0: That's so lovely. I'm glad we're ending it on this like a lighter as well.
1: Exactly. And it's the most celebratory one of all. So might as well end on a high note. But actually, one of the things I also found on Reddit. So again, we've talked about how it's a clear observation that we love celebrating. But there's actually a Redditor also under the subreddit Philippines where the title is Fiesta Mentality of Filipinos. Did it go away? And then sabi niya, so it'll be in Tagalog so you can help me translate. Actually, some are in English. Anyway, napansin ko lang, even before the pandemic started, parang nawala or kumonti na yung kada bahay may pahanda kapag fiesta. At least doon sa area namin sa province. For me, good riddance. Especially if ikaw yung tipong maghahanda pero wala ka namang pera to begin with. At gusto mo lang ng bragging rights na kaya mong magpakain ng literal na isang barangay. Interesting.
0: Yeah.
1: So again, the it comes back to what we said. Basically, what the Redditor is saying is they noticed that actually these festivities have been getting smaller in his area in the province. And he says that, yeah, good riddance because, again, it's also the means, right? Like, why are we providing a handaan or a big thing if they don't have the means to do it? And what does it prove that they could just feed like a whole barangay or a whole town?
0: So it seems like it's just coming from a place of like, parang na, like it's being forced on them. Like this has become the standard or the thing that everyone does. So I feel like I have to do it.
1: Yeah.
0: Yeah. That's kind of sad. Mm. Well, if in that way, then yeah, like I agree with him. Then it's something good that
1: That you notice. Yeah. Like you don't have to do it if you don't have the means to do it. And also it's in its simplicity that where it shines, right? Like I've seen people have handaan, just make it a potluck. Or handaan, just like have some sing along or whatever. And even simple lang, just like inviting people to, I don't know, just share in the time together.
0: Yeah, it's true. Like that, like sense of community and togetherness. I feel like that's already like, I don't know. Like, is that already something that's, like he said, it's becoming less? And we're just kind of...
1: Maybe we're also just, again, like what we talked about in the beginning. What if we're just losing connection? We don't have neighbors to really do a big handaan anymore. You know, like, let's say this is a very barangay thing. Or things that happen in a town where everyone knows each other. And especially in the movies I've seen, which great reference. But also just in general, like practically speaking, if you live in a town,

0: where you know everyone, when you do a celebration, then it makes sense to do it big. But also looking at us in Hong Kong, and then let's say in Manila, where a lot of people are also now living in high-rise buildings, and no one's living next door to each other anymore. And because of that, we don't have that chance to really connect. Mm-hmm. We don't have that chance to establish like that it takes a village, you know, for lack of better phrasing, that you know, I've heard stories of my parents like leaving their door open before, or not even stories. I've seen it. Like if you live with a neighbor who you trust, you leave the door open and you can just tell them like, "Oy, mare, paano lang ah? Just take care of our house. I just need to go and buy something first. Just make sure no one comes in the door." Like, we don't need to do that now as living in high rise. You just have your own excluded space. So I guess structurally, we've already been set up not to train this skill of communication. Because what do you need to ask your neighbors for here in let's say in a city setting? I can talk about Hong Kong, but it's even the same in Manila. A lot of high-rise buildings, you have so many convenience stores around you. You don't really need to ask for sugar from your neighbor or ask for ingredients.
1: Or Taobao, you know.
0: Or Taobao. Honestly, everything makes it so convenient that it delivers to your door. So you don't really have opportunities to encounter. You don't, or you get a reduced opportunity to encounter people in the wild.
1: I think that's such a great point. Like structure, like space, how it's made, makes such a big difference how we interact with each other as people. So before, I mean, it's so much easier, like you said, to just go, you know, walk over. For here, we have to take a lift, you know, or we, you know, it's just so separate. Like, yeah. It's not
0: and
1: like
0: I kind of imagine
1: them.
0: Hosting a parang party or fiesta in like, that's something I would see in American movies where it's like, yeah, they would have the corridor. They would tell their neighbors like, hey, I'm going to have a block party or a party on the floor, but like, would no one really does that here?
1: Exactly.
0: Part of my goal, like I remember telling this to my dad, is I wish we had, you know, the fly guard,
1: yes.
0: Like the one in the Philippines.
1: Yes.
0: Because one, practically, I want that so that the wind from the outside blows through to the window out here, so that there's more like wind coming in and out. But also, if like, I think it's such an inviting thing when you are able to let your neighbors, if they're walking by, they see what's inside, they see who's inside. It's already an invitation. I know in uni, that was like the signal. Like in our floor, no one would lock their doors. They would keep it open. It was a signal to everyone that like, hey, my door's open. Come and chill if you want.
1: Wow.
0: So that's something I think, ironically, we learn in uni, but also it's, you know, it's very confined. But now with many different types of people, who knows, maybe it just takes the first branch, you know, first olive branch where someone just does it first. And then people realize, wait, this is the sort of place that I can do that in. Cool.
1: Yeah. Like I think Hong Kong has those doors where it's just like the metal bars, right?
0: They do. Yeah. Yeah. But I want the insect guard one. I don't want flies to get in. Yeah. But then it'd be nice because then you could keep your door open, have that fly guard, and then just blast some music like the ones right now. Coming up, we have Isip, Tayo, and Ikaw by Healy After Dark.

0: that was Ikaw by Healy After Dark. Man, two values that we learned about, mañana and grande fiesta?
1: Yes.
0: Wow. Something really interesting that you brought up, which I kind of want us to delve into, is a block party?
1: Yeah.
0: Like, how would a block party look like in Hong Kong?
1: Ooh, okay. Fun. Because, I mean, we've had a lot of grand celebrations that are Filipino-led in the city. I mean, we've had, like, let's say for Migrant Domestic Worker Day, we have, like, the alumni associations. They have their own celebrations, too, from Philippine universities. And some of the big Philippine Independence Day. But it's, like, invite-only celebrations. We're still not invited. Please naman. Sponsor us. But if I were to imagine a block party in Hong Kong for Filipinos, I mean, first things first, where's the block? And in my head, I can already think of one space.
0: Where?
1: A space that has been inviting so many community events to their spot as well. In Saingpun, the Dara. They've been so inviting. They've been featured, by the way, by…
0: Feature Media.
1: Feature Media, yeah. With Erwin Usef. It was really cool. But yeah, I imagine that could be a block party place because they have enough to also, if people pour out the door, then, you know, it's on that slope in Saingpun, which won't block people. No cars are going to be there. And if there are cars, just move out of the way. So already I can see a block party taking place there. Now, next thing is what's going to be happening at the block party. What usually happens? It's people just eating and meeting.
0: Eating and meeting.
1: Eating and meeting. Eating and meeting block party.
0: I want to see, not going to lie, some barbecue. I want to smell it. I want to smell what we're eating.
1: I want to, oh, yeah. They have an ihawan.
0: Ooh.
1: Ooh, wow, the way I said it. Very konyo. May ihawan daw sila sa likod. Oh, that's
0: wow.
1: The sense. Yeah. So they have, and that's why they're able to make like all their barbecues and stuff, like actually char them instead of just like frying them up. So that could be something that they bring outside.
0: Bring it to the front.
1: Yeah, bring it to the front.
0: To the front.
1: And definitely food, you know, just a lot of food.
0: Yes.
1: It'd be cool to see like, okay, first step, right? Guests. So people who are invited, I mean, obviously it's a block party, everyone on the block. But I would imagine an invite sent out to also other food businesses, potluck it.
0: Ooh.
1: Like, don't set up booths, just have like, let's say, not just Filipino restaurants. Like, let's say, I don't want just a Barkada and Tambayan and Dabrakats. I don't want just them. Like, even Friends of Dara, Shady Acres, Borks, like, to do potluck. So I don't want this to look like a networking event where it's like, oh, you guys set up your booth and then you

0: make food and then you sell it to people. It's like, no, you bring an amount that you want to contribute to this block party. Pray to God that it's enough for everybody who comes to the block party. Because that's the beauty of a block party, right? Like, one, it's the hosts and the people who bring their food who make the party the party.
1: Mm.
0: People bring their own drinks. They bring enough to share. And so obviously with the big players, which are other F&B or restaurants, let them contribute something.
1: Yeah.
0: Maybe your restaurant, maybe it's not doing well, so you can't bring a huge plate of like ribs, but bring a bottle of wine, a bottle of champagne. I think that'd be very cool for the first, like, I guess, the most obvious guests that should be there. And then obviously I'd also want to see like Filipino businesses. Maybe they're the ones that set up the booths. Maybe they're the ones who do goodie bags for like, or sponsor some prizes. And with a lot of barangay parties, usually there's going to be performances. There's going to be karaoke, obviously. But there's also just going to be games that people are playing in their small groups. Especially like when I think of barangay parties that I've seen online, because I've never really been in one. But like, let's say the kids will be playing some games out front,
1: yes,
0: while the adults are just talking and chilling. So I want to see that energy. I don't know if they've ever thought about that, but I mean, come on. It's just a matter of time.
1: Actually, yeah, that sounds like a great idea. I wonder if we'll also be just anyone who's passing by. Ah, grab a plate.
0: Yeah, I think that's the vibe we need to deliver, is people don't need to feel like they can get free stuff because they subscribe to or they followed something, which a lot of that marketing happens in Hong Kong. I get it. It's great. But like, again, breaking the illusion that this is not a networking event. This is a block party. This is a time for the neighborhood to show up. It's a time for the friends of Dara to show up, the friends of the organizers to show up. It's just a celebration for people. And I mean, obviously, I don't have the privilege or the insight to be thinking how a business owner would take this opportunity, but that's also the thing. You don't take it. You're just there being present.
1: Yeah. And I think that's something that we maybe, because we're again in this like age of social media where we have to have an agenda or something.
0: We have to show people that like, oh, we could do this.
1: Exactly. This is a great chance just to really, really be present with the community and just to be there. Because I think that is something that people are craving, where it's just spontaneous like connection. I think it was something that we were talking about like last week, where we're able to connect without having like this pretense or something. So I'm really excited. You know what else I thought of? I want dirty ice cream.
0: Oh, wow.
1: But I don't know where you could get that in Hong Kong.
0: I don't know. Yeah, you're right. I don't know where you would be able to get like the mode of transportation or the mode of the ice cream itself. But I definitely think we could like make a mock or like a, I don't know if knockoff is the right word, but like just make dirty ice cream there then. Like get the same cones and then shape it the same way. Yeah, the only problem is that you don't have the experience of
1: having it outside, using
0: his hands. And and then you can also put it on bread, and that's also amazing.
1: Oh my gosh. And the flavors, queso, ube. Was it mango?
0: Cheese. I don't know. Yeah, you're right. Queso, ube, and mango. Yes. And then you can put them all together. It was actually really cool because there was a wedding I attended, and they had they had dirty ice cream seller. And to me, I was like, that's so amazing. And you're right. It's the experiences. It's to me, when what you mentioned, where if passerbys are there and if they get interested, it's like, hey, do you want a skewer? Like, get one for the road. Like, thanks, man. Come back soon. You know, I think for me that when you show up for the community, they'll show up for you, that sort of thing. I think that's one of the things that we hopefully would be able to do with Dara, because they've been showing up for the community so well.
1: Absolutely.
0: And then obviously have some music performances inside. Maybe have a DJ, make it a rave.
1: I love that we always come back to the rave.
0: Yeah. But no, I would want to have musicians. I'd want to have performances, because that's what makes a good block party. It's like you're just having people share their everything that

0: was Diwa by Solace Out the Door. Man, oh man, we've talked about all the 13 Filipino values that these Japanese scientists have identified with us Filipinos. But the one thing that we did not answer yet is, where do we go from here? We've talked about this study where it took place, I think 2021, if I remember correctly. It's not recent. Let's just say that. It's not a recent study. And it explores Filipinos in that workspace in Japan. But now as Phil Kongers, I think it would be such a disservice if we didn't start to think about and discuss what are maybe like new traits or traits that got unfolded for Filipinos who reside here in Hong Kong. One trait that I feel like always comes up whenever I meet a Filipino in the city, and it never fails, is lightheartedness. I don't know if that can fall into any of the other ones we've talked about in the 13, but I will say, like, when you meet a Filipino in the city, there's always the encounter of having jokes understood so fast.
1: Yeah.
0: Like, it's not hard to give an English word and then they'll be like, "Oh," you know, like that meme. But also just how light it can be speaking with a Filipino, right? I don't know if there's just that assumption where, like, okay, there's a joke that can be made here. Or again, we're choosing to see like the lightheartedness of it, because why do we need to focus on like the too much of the seriousness of everything? And it never fails. Every time I meet a new Filipino, I think hindi patok yung jokes ko, but then it does. And you're like, well, that's a Filipino for you here. And I'm not saying that, like, it's not being humorous. It's just being lighthearted. That there's a, we tend to love taking a step back with the serious conversations. And I'm not saying that not other cultures can understand that as well. But I find out that it takes time. Maybe they have a different sense of humor. Maybe we're actually not that funny. But it's one of the things I notice is that our lightheartedness really carries. And maybe it relates to also just like the presence that we bring, is that

0: we try to not take everything too, not too seriously. Not in the bad way, but just understanding that like there's so much more to live for in our lives.
1: So true. Wow. I feel like there's so much more that we can see. And I think this will come with time.
0: Yeah. I just hope, you know, maybe we should get them. Get the researchers. Do the study right here, right now. Or, I mean, if you're willing to do it as well, please email us at philcongers@gmail.com or on Instagram at philcongers. We'd love to see how we could help out with that sort of research. There are a couple of researchers who've reached out before and we're able to connect them to other Filipinos. So we'd be happy to, you know, really make and represent or even just map out what a Filipino Hong Konger is and looks like.
1: Absolutely. Oh, this was lovely.
0: Yeah, so please just message us. But to wrap up this week, and again, with my plea, coming up, we have Please Please and the Lampasigan by the Cohens. Once again, my name is Jel.
1: And my name is Patty.
0: And this has been
1: Phil Congers.

0: When an amber rainstorm signal is in force, follow the news on weather and road conditions. When a red or black rainstorm signal is in force and the Education Bureau has announced class suspension, schools should adopt emergency measures. They should keep premises open, look after students who have arrived, and keep students at school until it is safe to leave. Parents need not hurry to pick up children. Students already on their way to school should pay attention to rainfall, as well as traffic, slope, and road conditions, and should stay somewhere safe if necessary.
1: The Marine Safety Alcohol and Drugs Ordinance takes effect on January 1st, 2025. Anyone operating or performing designated duties on board a vessel underway while under the influence of alcohol or drugs and incapable of performing their duties properly, or with an alcohol concentration exceeding the prescribed limits, or with illicit drugs in the body, commits an offence. The maximum penalty is a $25,000 fine and imprisonment for 3 years. Clear Mind Safe Seas. Drink and drug boating are criminal offences.
2: RTHK, the news at 6 with Peter Caveos. Our top stories: the government says its acquisition offer for Wong Fu Court homeowners won't be extended. Paul Chan says professional artificial intelligence courses for local workers would roll out in November. And a taxi driver has died following a fatal crash in Chung Kwan O. Officials say the deadline for homeowners at the fire-ravaged Wong Fu Court in Tai Po to accept the government's acquisition offer will not be pushed back any further. Speaking on a commercial radio program, Deputy Financial Secretary Michael Wong said as of Friday, nearly 95% of owners had submitted their letters of acceptance, while 74% had signed sales and purchase agreements with the government. Owners have until the end of the month to submit their acceptance letters. Wong says the deadline is strict, warning that any delays would affect the government's broader resettlement plan.
3: On August 20th, the Housing Bureau announced the sales brochure and price list for the 10 housing projects under the special sales exercise. We hope flat selection could begin by the end of next month and proceed step by step. Therefore, if the timeline is pushed back at any point, it will have an impact on other work.
2: On the same program, Secretary for Housing Winnie Ho said a ballot would be held to determine the flat selection order for Wong Fuk residents looking for new homes.
4: In early September, residents will gradually receive a letter from us. We will allocate a number to each of them, and then around mid-September, we will conduct a computerized random draw. About a week after the draw, we will send out messages to arrange flat selection. We expect flat selection to begin at the end of September.
2: Financial Secretary Paul Chan says that professional artificial intelligence courses for Hong Kong workers will roll out in November. Writing in his weekly blog, Chan said the Employees Retraining Board will join forces with major tech firms to launch specialized AI courses for working professionals. The finance chief also outlined a coordinated effort involving Cyberport, the Hong Kong Science and Technology Parks Corporation, and the Hong Kong Productivity Council to deliver a range of training modules tailored for students, the generic public, the general public, and working professionals. Secretary for Transport and Logistics Mabel Chan says the submission of two tenders for the Kai Tak Smart and Green Mass Transit System is a positive outcome that met government expectations. Chan noted the bids were well-rounded and solid. She spoke on a TV program.
5: Both tenders were backed by very strong consortia, each bringing together engineers, consultants, and our experience in operations and business development. They are formed by partnerships. When we collected expressions of interest, dozens of companies obtained application forms.
2: Police say a 67-year-old taxi driver was killed after a crash in Chung Kwan O. The accident happened before dawn on Wan Po Road near the Hong Kong Velodrome. Police say the taxi driver was checking a flat tire when he was hit by a private car trapping him underneath. Firefighters freed the victim, but he was pronounced dead in hospital about an hour later. The 35-year-old driver of the private car has been arrested on suspicion of dangerous driving causing death. Hong Kong is hosting a critical proving ground for the next generation of tech innovators as artificial intelligence moves beyond digital interfaces and into the physical world of robotics. The ABU Robocon 2026, jointly organized by RTHK and the Hong Kong Science and Technology Parks Corporation, has drawn 16 university teams from 15 countries and regions to compete in the region's largest university-level robotics contest. Speaking at the opening ceremony at Queen Elizabeth Stadium in Wan Chai, Financial Secretary Paul Chan said the competition is more than a race for the fastest or steadiest machine.
6: every attempt you make, the clean grabs and the spectacular tumble alike is part of how this technology finds its way forward. That is what makes Robocon so valuable. It is not really about whose robot is the fastest or steadiest. It is about the leap from thinking to doing.
2: Japanese authorities say more than 30 people were injured after a moderate earthquake with a magnitude of around 5.9 rattled the eastern part of the country, including the Tokyo area, this morning. According to officials, the quake occurred in the southern Ibaraki Prefecture at a depth of 70 kilometers. The quake caused delays to express trains serving Tokyo and Narita Airport and other local trains serving northeastern regions, but Shinkansen bullet trains were running smoothly. You're listening to RTHK. The time is approaching 5 minutes after six. We move overseas now, and Canadian provincial leaders have reacted with a mix of support and concern after U.S.-Canada trade talks collapsed, with Washington imposing new tariffs and Ottawa saying it will retaliate dollar for dollar. Haley Yip reports.
4: The breakdown in negotiations between the neighboring countries puts into force new 50% U.S. tariffs, impacting about $20 billion U.S. dollars worth of goods, or 5.5% of Canadian exports to the United States. The products affected range from hockey sticks to cement. Canadian Prime Minister Mark Carney has described the situation as a war and says his country has been attacked. Ontario Premier Doug Ford is backing Carney's decision to retaliate.
7: President Trump, he can't be trusted. Simple as that. He changes the deal. He keeps moving the goalpost. You know, let me tell you about President Trump. President Trump is the type of person that would steal your lunch money the first day. He'd steal the toque off your head the second day, and the third day he'd steal your running shoes. He is not to be trusted whatsoever. We need to stay united.
4: David Eby, the Premier of British Columbia, is on board, saying U.S.-Canadian relations are the definition of an abusive relationship, and Canada has a lot of other partners to dance with.
8: I think they've really revealed the true nature of what the Americans are seeking from the White House in terms of their relationship with Canada. The suggestion that Canada would not trade with other countries or reduce our trade with other countries because the Americans tell us to, would reduce us to the economic equivalent of the 51st state. It's never acceptable to Canadians. And the Prime Minister and his team rightly walked away from any suggestion that we would agree to that.
4: Quebec Premier Christine Frechette is warning that Canada's countermeasures must be carefully calibrated to avoid causing more harm than the tariffs themselves. Meanwhile, U.S. Trade Representative Jameson Greer has described the breakdown in talks as a missed opportunity for Canada to partner with the United States and says no new discussions are planned.
2: A forestry expert has warned that climate change is creating new wildfire risks across areas previously considered safe. Dr. Subra Bachacharji, Director General of the Forest Stewardship Council, says the changing risk patterns mean forest fires will continue to be a recurring threat rather than isolated events, and that requires urgent adaptation measures.
9: Climate change is escalating, and it is changing the whole risk map, where areas that were not risky before now have heightened fire risk. The nature of the risk is changing and the risk map is changing. There will be a period of adaptation till people figure out that these are not one-off events. These are going to keep happening. On the forest ground, there tends to be dry twigs, wood. Clearing them on a regular basis. Some of it needs to be there on the ground. It protects the ground. It needs to be cleared. So clearing the forest floors, thinning out, creating fire breaks, which means creating clearings between parts of the forest so that if there's a fire coming, it does not move so easily onto the next part. So creating those fire breaks. Promoting native generation of species, preventing invasive species, certain grass.

0: grasses, certain shrubs that catch fire quickly, that are more flammable. Money spent on prevention saves about 4 times on average the amount in rebuilding, reconstruction. In certain contexts, that multiplier is up to 11 times. In case of forests, given that forests take time to grow, and given that the ecosystems they provide are vital to life, yes, it might be expensive. Yes, it might be labor intensive, but the returns are more than what you would spend. Europe needs its forests to manage its temperature, which are going to go up in the coming years, as we have seen. Europe needs its forests to manage the humidity in the air. And mind you, this is what makes it a vicious cycle, because when you lose forests, there's less humidity to start with, which makes forest fires even more likely. In moments of crisis, it feels that all is lost anyway. Don't give up on it yet. Because even in these situations, even with all of these fires, there's a lot we can do. It's not all lost.
1: As much of Europe is facing a severe drought, a day camp in a Hungarian village is helping disadvantaged children cope with climate change as extreme weather transforms their daily lives. Haley Yip with that story.
2: Since 2021, the Balastia Motivation School in the village of Balastia has made climate education a focus of its extracurricular program. Students learn about climate science and adaptation, as well as emotional support for growing climate anxiety. Noemi Erduti, a mentor at the camp, said disadvantaged children are most vulnerable to climate change.
3: We work primarily with disadvantaged young people. We felt that they would be the group who would first feel the effects of climate change more severely, and we need to prepare them on some level as best we can for the changes that are coming, and which we are now increasingly feeling on our own skin too.
2: With many parts of Europe having endured weeks of record-breaking heat and destructive wildfires this summer, Erduti said providing children a practical experience in agriculture could enhance their scientific knowledge.
3: The landscape wasn't as dry as it is now, and not only the grass in the fields, but now more and more trees have started to dry out, and we've also experienced fires. The field and the forest caught fire near the houses of children who attend here, and it spread to the forest. So these are very serious personal experiences. Fortunately, there were no injuries, but to see this near their house is a very intense experience.
2: Erduti hopes that the training at the camp will help the children gain an advantage, and they will have a better understanding of what is happening and what is coming as everything is changing so much, including the climate.
1: U.S. media have reported that the market debut of artificial intelligence startup Anthropic, a chief rival to OpenAI, could break the record set by SpaceX, Sean Kennedy reports.
4: Elon Musk's space company went public in June at a value of $1.77 trillion U.S. dollars and raised $85.7 billion in its initial public offering, the largest in history. Bloomberg reported that Anthropic, maker of the Claude AI models, expects to match or beat the size of SpaceX's deal. Separately, the New York Times reported that the company's bankers have told potential investors it could seek to raise more than $100 billion in its IPO, which could put the company's value at $2 trillion. That would more than double the five-year-old company's previous valuation at $965 billion. Only a handful of companies, including Apple, Microsoft, and chipmaker Nvidia, have surpassed the $2 trillion mark. Founded in 2021 by siblings Dario and Daniela Amodai and other former executives at OpenAI, Anthropic has positioned itself as a safety-focused alternative in the AI race. Anthropic filed to go public in June, and its shares could be listed in the autumn. OpenAI, the maker of ChatGPT, is hoping to list its shares in 2027.
1: Sports and football. Manchester United, who lost to Hull, weren't the only side to be embarrassed during yesterday's opening round of matches in the Premier League. Once again, Sean Kennedy.
4: Big-spending Tottenham lost 3-0 as a dynamic Brentford ran riot in West London, exposing the flaws in the visitors' armour. Crystal Palace's new French manager, Pierre Sage, endured a miserable start in a 2-0 loss at Everton. Oliver Glasner's first game as Forest boss ended in a 1-0

0: 0-0 defeat against Leeds at the City Ground. Leeds will face Glasner's men again in the League Cup second round on Tuesday. Ipswich marked their return to the Premier League with a dramatic 2-1 win against Sunderland at Portman Road. Later today, Manchester City start life without Pep Guardiola when new boss Enzo Maresca takes charge for the first time against Bournemouth. Liverpool, who parted with Egypt forward Mohamed Salah in the close season, are also under new management as former Bournemouth boss Andoni Iraola prepares for the first match against Newcastle.
1: In cricket, after their historic win over Australia in Darwin last week, Bangladesh got a reality check in the second test, which they lost by an innings and 51 runs to under two days of play. Playing in Mackay, Bangladesh were all out for 64 in the first innings. Australia put on 210 in response and wrapped up the match, bundling the visitors for just 95 runs in the second innings. Quick look at the weather forecast for tonight and tomorrow, mainly cloudy with a few showers. Temperature is 31 degrees at the observatory, relative humidity 76%, and the heat stress at work warning is amber. And a recap of our top stories. The government says its acquisition offer for Wong Fuk Court homeowners won't be extended. Paul Chan says professional artificial intelligence courses for local workers will be rolled out in November. And a taxi driver has died following a fatal crash in Chung Kwan Oh. The news from RTHK.

0: Hello and welcome to this week's Hong Kong Heritage. Maurice Abraham Cohen would become better known as Two Gun Cohen and had such an extraordinary life that it's hard to imagine that it isn't fiction. He wrote his autobiography in the 1950s with help from another writer, and about 20 years ago another biography was written. There have been documentaries, interviews, and there's possibly a Hollywood film in the works. Two Gun Cohen, so named because he could shoot one barrel with two guns, was a pickpocket who was sent to reform school in the UK to try to improve his thieving and gambling ways. He'd later be sent to Canada, and then later become the bodyguard of the founder of modern China, Dr. Sun Yat-sen. Maurice Cohen was a Jewish general in Kuomintang China. This week, I'm joined by China analyst and author Mark O'Neill, who tells me about the life of Maurice Cohen, who would also spend time in Stanley internment camp during the Japanese military occupation.
1: He was born in a Polish shtetl in an Orthodox Jewish family with eight children. But his life then goes on to the UK, Canada, China, Hong Kong, Japanese prison camp, back to China, United States, Canada, and finally in the UK. So it's a life which no Hollywood scriptwriter could possibly imagine. So, as I say, he was born into this Orthodox Jewish family in Poland, and Poland then was part of Tsarist Russia, and 2 million Polish people left Russia at the end of the 19th century because of persecution and pogroms. And his father planned to go to America, but only got as far as London. And then he joined the very large Jewish community in East London, and he worked in the garment business, like thousands of them. So when Maurice was 3 years old, that's 1890, he leaves his shtetl in Poland, and he joins his father in London. But the living conditions there are very poor, as you know. The family had many children to feed. And the young Maurice is not at all a good student. He's very rowdy, ill-disciplined. He doesn't want to study. He likes boxing. He likes picking the pockets of people. He likes gambling. He likes going to the fairground. So when he's 10, he's arrested by the police for pickpocketing. But he's too young to go to prison. So they send him to a reform school, which, you know, is like a detention place for young people. And then he's sent to a place called the Hayes Industrial School. So this is similar to a reform school. So it's you're confined in there. But he's lucky because he has a very enlightened Jewish principal at this school. And it's a site of 12 acres. So actually his living conditions, his working conditions there are much better than they are at home, where he's living in a very small house, very crowded house, bunk beds with all the rest of the family. So after he completes his 5 years at this industrial school, he goes back to his family, but they have too many people, too many mouths to feed, so they want to move him somewhere else. And one of the functions of the British colonies

0: was as a place to send the people unwanted in the UK. So that would include Irish farmers or unemployed British people, especially workers, orphans, people that the rulers of Britain didn't want. So his family sends him off to Saskatchewan in 1905, and Saskatchewan at that time was really a frontier place, very underpopulated, rural, extremely hard life, very tough climate in the winter. And the family knew a Jewish friend who lived there, so the Jewish friend receives him, and he becomes a farmhand. So he works on the farm, and one of his fellow workers teaches him how to shoot a beer barrel with two guns, which is where he gets the nickname. But his character hasn't really changed. You know, he's not a person who wants to sort of study or become an accountant. So he continues to do crimes, and he learns how to play cards and how to cheat at cards. And he ends up in a city called Saskatoon, which is in Saskatchewan. And as I say, it's a frontier town. So the population is mostly men, very few women. And there's a small Chinese population there. So what do? They have laundrettes, they have restaurants, they have gambling dens, and they have brothels, all the things that are needed for this large male population. So Morris becomes friendly with a restaurant owner called Ma San and starts gambling for him, because Mr. Ma has a lot of clients who come and gamble. And so Cohen is like a sort of croupier. He works for Mr. Ma, he gambles, he wins, and he shares his winnings with Mr. Ma. So one Saturday evening, Cohen arrives at the restaurant late in the evening, and he finds a man with a gun, holding the gun to the head of Mr. Ma. Mr. Ma has a diamond ring on his finger, and the man wants the ring. So Cohen doesn't think for one second. He hits the man over the head, knocks him out, removes the gun, and throws the man out of the restaurant. And the Chinese staff, especially Mr. Ma, are absolutely astonished, because such a thing has never happened to them. Because, as you know, the Chinese in Canada and the United States at that time are absolutely the underclass. They are greatly disliked, especially by the white workers, who see them as undercutting their wages. And, of course, they're also extremely prejudiced against Chinese. So the fact that a foreigner would take the risk of confronting a man with a gun to help a Chinese, it just blows them over. So he becomes very friendly with Mr. Ma, and the friendship is deepened because Morris Cohen is arrested again for pickpocketing. And Ma is also sent to the same prison because of gambling in the restaurant. So the two become close friends in the prison.
1: I'm talking with author and China analyst Mark O'Neill about the life of Two Gun Cohen, or Morris Cohen, who starts off as one of many children in a Jewish family in East London. And we've now caught up with him in his young life in Canada. So he's now in his early 20s?
0: Yes, so he's in his mid-20s. And now, as you know, Dr. Sun Yat-sen travelled a lot abroad, and he went to the overseas Chinese communities in different countries to get support for his revolution. So Dr. Sun Yat-sen is the leader of the rebellion against the Qing dynasty. So to get support for this rebellion, he goes abroad, including to North America, to speak to overseas Chinese communities there and get their physical support, raise money, but also people.
1: So Dr. Sun Yat-sen, who actually studied medicine in Hong Kong and would actually plan some revolutionary activities out of Hong Kong, he was constantly needing funds. He was constantly needing arms. In fact, his brother in Hawaii was a great help with that. So does it happen then that in Canada, basically Morris Cohen, this young con man really, is about to cross paths with Dr. Sun Yat-sen?
0: Well, yes, exactly, because what happens is that Mr. Ma, the restaurant owner, and the other people in the restaurant are strong supporters of Dr. Sun Yat-sen and have joined his Tongmenghui, which is this revolutionary party. So he invites Morris Cohen to join, and Morris agrees. And 200 Chinese plus him, they pledge to devote their life to the service of Dr. Sun Yat-sen and the liberation of the Chinese people.
1: Now, why would Maurice Cohen, who's, as you say, starts off in Poland, goes to England, ends up in Canada, why is he going to pledge lifelong allegiance to Dr. Sun Yat-sen? He's never even been to China.
0: And he's never met him at that point. Well, because Cohen was, as you say, a drifter, a gambler. I think the fact he's a Jewish person living in the Western society meant he felt he was an outsider on the edge of society. And I think he identified very much with the Chinese in Canada because they were the same. And he felt a strong bond with the Chinese. So I don't think when he gives this pledge to devote his life, he actually meant it. But actually, that's what happened. Then World War I breaks out. The economy of Canada is not doing well. So Cohen then joins the British Army, and it's sent to Belgium, to Ypres, and his unit is doing railway transport in Ypres. In World War I, there were nearly 100,000 Chinese workers working with the British Army. So Cohen meets them, and because he has had some dealing with them, and the British Army is very short of people who have this experience, he has a lot of dealings with the Chinese Labour Corps in France and Belgium. So this gives him another link to the Chinese people. So after the war ends, he's kind of looking for a role and how to make himself useful. And in 1922, Dr. Sun Yat-sen invites him to come to Shanghai to talk about building a railway between Guangzhou and Wuhan, because Cohen is a man with many connections, and he knows people in the railway business, he knows people in Europe. So he's sitting with Dr. Sun in his room discussing this project, and then Sun's wife enters. This is Song Qingling, and she's much younger than Dr. Sun. She's in her 20s. She's an extremely attractive woman. So when Cohen sees Mrs. Sun enter the room, he's completely smitten. So actually, his devotion to the service of Sun Yat-sen, we should say, devotion to the service of Sun Yat-sen and his family. So he decides he wants to stay there. So he says to Dr. Sun, I will become your personal bodyguard.
1: And how do we know this? I mean, I think there's a mix, isn't there? I mean, Maurice Cohen actually wrote, I don't know whether that was with assistance or, but he actually wrote his own story. And I know subsequently, about 20 years ago, actually there was a biography of Cohen. I mean, he's such a wonderful subject. When he's documented, is that from him or is it other people?
0: Yes, yes. Later he wrote autobiography together with another person. But because, you know, Dr. Sun Yat-sen is such a public figure, there were many witnesses to all these events that I'm describing.
1: And how did people feel? I mean, obviously, over in Canada, he'd shown his allegiance to the Chinese community in a very strong way, and by saving, you know, in essence, perhaps saving the life of Mr. Ma. But within China itself, I mean, Sun Yat-sen would have had many other people who could act as his bodyguard or be an ally. Was there any opposition to Maurice Cohen's position?
0: I don't think so. I think Cohen arrived in China with, as you say, already a reputation as someone who's had a lot of dealings with the Chinese people. And he himself is a very forceful character, very persuasive character. And I think most foreigners in China at that time, they were willing to interact with the Chinese, but only for their own benefit, you know, to make a lot of money for themselves, make money for their governments, make money for their companies. Being a bodyguard means you are available 24 hours a day. You go where the person is going. You know, you're not the boss anymore. You are putting yourself at the service of this individual. Now, I would say such foreigners would be few. So he impressed Dr. Sun. He then did many things for Dr. Sun and for his government. So he trained other bodyguards. He became the head of the bodyguard unit. He then became like a negotiator for government. So he would be the intermediary with foreign companies, for example, to buy arms for the Chinese government. He had people who could help this come about. And Cohen was also an ardent Zionist. Now, we know from Dr. Sun's writings that he was also in favor of a Jewish homeland in Palestine. So I think Dr. Sun had this idea already, but I think the dealings with Cohen would have reinforced this. So 1925, Sun Yat-sen dies, but Cohen continues to work with the Chinese government in different capacities. He is in charge of the foreign exchange reserves at the central bank in Nanjing. And when the government moves to Chongqing in 1937, he moves with them.
1: And where's that?
0: So when the Japanese captured Shanghai and then Nanjing, the government

0: government had to move. So they decided Chongqing, which is in Sichuan, is interior of China, is outside the range of the Japanese military. It's not outside the range of the Air Force, but of the land forces it is. So that was the temporary capital during the war. So Cohen moves with the government there. But Sun Qingling, that's the widow of Sun Yat-sen, she has a lot of disagreements with the other leaders of the Kuomintang. So she moves to Hong Kong in 1941, and she is campaigning on behalf of the Chinese war effort. So he decides to come to Hong Kong and be her bodyguard. She had complete trust in him. I mean, a bodyguard knows everything, who's coming, who's going, who she meets, what the hours are, what she drinks, what she eats, he knows. And she's quite happy that he knows this.
1: So, of course, the Kuomintang with Sun Yat-sen having passed away, I mean, who is the Kuomintang now under?
0: Well, the president then is Chiang Kai-shek. But within the Kuomintang, there are all kinds of different factions fighting each other. And Chiang Kai-shek's wife is Sun Mei-ling, who is the sister of Sun Qingling. And then another sister is the wife of the finance minister. And what they say in China is the three sisters, one loved power, that's Sun Mei-ling, one loved money, that's the one married to the finance minister, and one loved China, which is Sun Qingling, because she, in the end, joined the communists and stayed in the mainland, whereas her two sisters left and went to Taiwan and went to the United States. So she's staying in Hong Kong, summer, autumn of 1941, and it's getting very dangerous. So it's decided she's at risk of being captured by the Japanese. So
1: yes, of course, the Japanese are moving south through China at that point and, in fact, would enter Hong Kong on December the 8th, 1941.
0: So she is airlifted to Chongqing for her own safety, but Cohen decides to stay here. So he's here when the Japanese invade, and he's captured, and he's taken to a POW camp. And because of his great knowledge of the Kuomintang, his links to the Sun family, of course, he's a matter of great interest to the Japanese interrogators. So he's extremely badly treated. He was before a rather fat person, but after a few months in the camp, he's becomes extremely thin because the rations are so few. And there's one day when he is summoned for an interrogation. The Japanese officer is there with a samurai sword. So Cohen believes that his end has come. So he kneels down. He recites the prayers that a Jew must pronounce before he leaves this earth. But the officer does not behead him, as he expected. He's just beaten up. So he's carrying the sword as a kind of a way to intimidate and frighten him. So, in fact, no, he's not executed.
1: Do we know why he decided to stay? I mean, when Sun Yat-sen's widow is airlifted out, why doesn't he go with her?
0: Yeah, I find this difficult to understand. I think if I'd been Cohen, I would have joined her on the plane, and he would have been able to get on the plane too. But he's a Canadian citizen, so this works in his favour. So in August 1943, there's a prisoner exchange, and he's able to leave the POW camp, and he's taken to Goa, and he's handed over in exchange for Japanese prisoners.
1: So Goa in India?
0: Yes, that's right. I mean, my grandfather, who was also imprisoned by the Japanese, he went to Mozambique, which is another Portuguese colony, and there he was exchanged for Japanese prisoners. So he spends the rest of the war in Canada. And then in April 1945, we have the first meeting of the United Nations in San Francisco. One of the items on the agenda is what to do with Palestine. Should it be partitioned? Should the Jews have a homeland there? Should they not have a homeland there? So the Jewish community sends a big delegation there, and they invite Cohen to come along, and he's very keen to come along. He's very, as I say, very pro-Zionist. And the Chinese delegation is very ambiguous as to what to do. But when they see Cohen there, all the delegation know him, and they're very excited to see him, and they very much pay attention to what he says. And he brings some letters of Dr. Sun related to the foundation of Israel for them to see, to remind them that Dr. Sun was in favor of a Jewish homeland in Palestine. So at the key vote, the Chinese delegation does not vote against establishment of a Jewish homeland, which was their original intention. So this was a big service Cohen did for his other homeland, the Jewish homeland. In January of 1946, he returns to China, and he wants to have some role. But remember now, he's nearly 60. Many of the people that he knew have passed away or left China, and he can't find a good role. But he does leave us this quote, which is, "Communism is an aberration in the Chinese character." That's what he believed. He believed strongly in the ROC, Republic of China. He believed they represented the future of China.
1: After Sun Yat-sen's widow, Sung Qingling, is airlifted out of Hong Kong, is there any connection between her and Maurice Cohen anymore?
0: I would imagine when he comes back in 1946, there would be some connection. But remember, her position is now becoming ambiguous because she is moving from Kuomintang's side to the communist side. So, therefore, it becomes problematic for him or for her to contact the other because they're on the wrong side. He can't find a role for himself. And then we have the Chinese Civil War, the communists take power in 1949. So he goes back to Canada and the UK. So he spends his next years between Canada and the UK. And he returns to China in November 1966 because this is the 100th anniversary of Dr. Sun's birth. And Chairman Mao invites him to come. And there's a photo of him, you know, at this anniversary celebration. And he's the only foreigner present because the Cultural Revolution has broken out.
1: Isn't that extraordinary? I mean, how many other, you know, when you think about Maurice Cohen, he's there with Sun Yat-sen, and there he is with Chairman Mao.
0: Well, I mean, as I say, foreigners wouldn't go to China at that time. I mean, first, they wouldn't dare to go, and secondly, they wouldn't wish to go because most of them consider the Cultural Revolution to be a very abhorrent thing. But Cohen decides to go, so there he is for this 100th anniversary, and he dies in 1970. He's aged 83, and he's buried in the Jewish cemetery in Salford, next to Manchester. And as we've seen from the gravestone, there's a Hebrew inscription, there's an English inscription, and then at the bottom is inscription by Sung Qingling in English and in Chinese. And I think that is completely appropriate to tell us that this is a very extraordinary individual who devoted a lot of his life to serving China as he saw it. And even though Madame Sung is now representative of the PRC, I mean, he was the vice president of the PRC, she is acknowledging in this inscription his contribution to China. So that's, I think, a very fitting tribute to him.
1: Did he live back up in Salford later on? I mean, why is he in Northern England? Why is he interned there, rather?
0: Well, I think during his life, Cohen had money at various times. For example, after making a lot of money in Canada, he went back to London, he bought a new house for his parents, he gave a lot of money to his siblings. I think that's how he dealt with money. He was very generous. He gave it to people, he threw big parties, he did big spending, he loved eating and drinking, he smoked cigars. So I think at the end of his life, no, he didn't have much money. So he had some relatives in Manchester. I mean, there's a Jewish community there. So I think in the last years of his life, yeah, he was living in the UK with family members. But he certainly didn't have a big country estate with servants. No, he certainly didn't.
1: Do we know anything about his private life?
0: Well, he had many girlfriends. That was part of his character. He married at least once. This was a lady in Montreal. But I think you probably tell from his life he wasn't the ideal husband. And after marrying this lady in Montreal, I think he soon found life there too dull and went back to China. So she got fed up with waiting for him, so she divorced him. So, no, as far as I know, he didn't have other wives or a sort of an ordinary family life. But maybe he didn't need one.
1: But as you say, an extraordinary individual.
0: Yeah, and he couldn't have had a worse beginning. I mean, he grew into this large family which had no money, and then he became a refugee, went to the UK and didn't have a formal education. He had no money, he had no connections. He had none of the things that most people need to make a success in life. And so he did everything by himself. by the force of his will, the force of his personality.

0: And what I find most remarkable, as you mentioned, is this empathy with Chinese, because we're speaking about 1910s, 1920s, and most Western people, I'm sad to say, would look down on Chinese as being backward and alien, and not people with whom you want to throw your lot in. Mm. As I say, you could do business with them, you could make money out of them, you could employ them as servants, you could employ them to make clothes for you, to make goods for you, that's fine. But not someone that you would give up your own allegiance for. But that's what he did. He threw in his lot with the Chinese Revolution and the new Chinese state. And I find this the most remarkable thing about him.
1: Morris Cohen also was known as Two Gun Cohen, and this was based on him being able to shoot a can with two guns.
0: Well, he learned many things when he was on this farm in Saskatchewan. One was how to play cards and cheat at cards and win. And the other was, yes, how you shoot at a beer barrel. But not just
1: beer barrel, right.
0: Not just shoot at a beer barrel with one hand, because lots of people can do that. His fellow farm workers taught him how to do it with two guns, which is harder, you know, to hit both, shoot at the same time and hit the beer barrel. So because he learned how to do that, so he became known as Two Gun Cohen.
1: And as Sun Yat-sen's bodyguard, do we know that whether those skills were ever called upon?
0: Oh, yes. I mean, this is more anecdotal than historical, but yes, Dr. Sun was certainly the object of assassination attempts. This was not an easy job that Cohen had, because Sun was a very active president. He was always going out to meet people, attend meetings, give speeches, and his control of China was very patchy. I mean, the Republic of China only controlled only parts of China. There were warlords, there were bandits, groups everywhere. And many people wanted to kill him. So Cohen was a very busy bodyguard. And there are accounts where he was not injured seriously, but injured slightly. You know, bullets passed, grazed his skin. There are the anecdotes of that kind.
1: My thanks to China analyst and author Mark O'Neill, outlining there the colourful life of Morris Two Gun Cohen. Mark is the author of Israel and China, From the Tang Dynasty to Silicon Wadi. I look forward to returning to Morris Cohen in future. Thanks for listening, and join me next week on Hong Kong Heritage.
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1: You're gorgeous, you're gorgeous, you're gorgeous, you're gorgeous, you're gorgeous, you're gorgeous tonight.
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0: 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Oh dear, I think this one needs a wind-up.

Hello and welcome to this edition of That's an Idea. 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And as I do every Sunday, I'm sharing three of my favorites from the week. This time, we are looking at the technology behind border e-gates, why AI is trying to claim copyright, and what's really behind those increasingly annoying CAPTCHA verifications. Global air travel is experiencing a profound border control revolution as an escalating number of countries are implementing automated and self-service immigration lanes in order to streamline passenger processing. Singapore serves as a premier global benchmark for this shift, having pioneered passport-free and biometric-driven clearance protocols across all its checkpoints. Behind these sleek and frictionless glass gates lies a sophisticated security apparatus. The local immigration agency deploys advanced AI algorithms alongside human profiling experts within an integrated targeting center. The state-of-the-art facility continuously analyzes traveler manifests and biometric behavior prior to boarding, tracking high-risk or suspicious individuals before they even set foot on a flight. Through pre-departure screening, immigration authorities can issue no-boarding directives to flag passengers who have adverse records and block them from getting on the aircraft. This shifts the security burden entirely upstream, meaning that authorities no longer have to detain and deport unwanted travelers once they land at the airport. This seamless blend of automated convenience and rigorous back-end intelligence transforms border security from a reactive bottleneck into a proactive shield. And by leveraging real-time data integration, border authorities around the world can drastically reduce wait times for millions of legitimate travelers while sharpening their focus on elevated threats. It proves that the future of international mobility relies not on slowing people down, but on actually making security smarter, faster, and entirely invisible. So to capture the swift and dynamic transition of crossing borders and moving forward, listen to Take On Me by AHA. It's driving pop rhythm mirrors the fast-paced and frictionless flow of modern border travel.

The artificial intelligence industry has found itself embroiled in a fierce ethical debate surrounding model watermarking. Specifically, the technical implementation and moral implications of embedding undetectable digital signatures into AI text, images, and codes. As major labs navigate the complexities of tracking AI provenance to prevent misuse, a deeper philosophical question is emerging. Is AI watermarking itself entirely ethical? Some critics point out a glaring hypocrisy, noting that these systems are trained on vast oceans of uncredited and scrapped human data without consent. Yet, some developers are now seeking proprietary tools to shield their own synthetic outputs from unauthorized copying. The controversy underscores a critical tension in the governance of generative technology, the race to enforce accountability versus the unpaid debt of owed to human creators. While watermarking offers a vital safeguard against deepfakes and misinformation, it forces the industry to confront the double standard of demanding intellectual property protection while benefiting from open source human culture. And ultimately, establishing trust in an AI-driven world requires more than technical signatures. It demands a transparent, fair reckoning with the human foundations upon which these models are built. So to reflect the theme of constant surveillance and tracking digital origins, listen to Every Breath You Take by The Police. Its watchful rhythm mirrors the tense debate over digital identity and oversight.

If you feel online captchas have grown increasingly painful, forcing you to squint at warp text, identify obscure traffic lights, or click through endless grids of crosswalks, you are not making things up. Captchas are becoming more punishing because automated bots are growing exponentially cleverer, mastering traditional visual puzzles with ease and forcing security systems to deploy multi-layered and cognitive hurdles. Yet, there is a fascinating hidden utility behind some of these frustrating tests. Platforms like ReCAPTCHA, famously double S crowdsourced digitization tools, enlisting millions of human eyes to transcribe blurry words from old scan books or label stress imagery to train computer vision AI. As algorithms grow increasingly sophisticated at parsing images, developers have been forced to invent subtler tracking mechanisms that analyze Morse trajectories and typing cadence in the background. This behavioral analysis aims to authenticate users invisibly, sparing humans from endless image grids while maintaining a high wall against malicious scripts. Nevertheless, the constant evolution of adversarial machine learning ensures that this cat and mouse game between security engineers and bot creators will only intensify. This digital friction highlights a classic internet trade-off between absolute security and user experience. Every time you prove you are human by deciphering a scrambled word or sorting images, you are inadvertently acting as a free labor for historical preservation and machine learning development. It shows that even the most annoying digital roadblocks actually serve as a dual purpose, turning a mundane web security check into a massive collaborative engine for human knowledge. So to reflect the questioning and analytical bewilderment of trying to prove your logic against automated systems, listen to The Logical Song by Supertramp. Its melodic groove mirrors the curious cognitive puzzles we must solve just to navigate the web. Now that's an idea.

0: RTHK, the news at 7 with Peter Caveos. Officials say the deadline for homeowners at the fire-ravaged Wongfu Court in Tai Po to accept the government's acquisition offer will not be pushed back any further. Speaking on a commercial radio program, Deputy Financial Secretary Michael Wong said as of Friday, nearly 95% of owners had submitted their letters of acceptance, while 74% had signed sales and purchase agreements with the government. Owners have until the end of the month to submit their acceptance letters. Wong says the deadline is strict, warning that any delays would affect the government's broader resettlement plan.
1: On August 20th, the Housing Bureau announced the sales brochure and price list for the 10 housing projects under the special sales exercise. We hope flat selection could begin by the end of next month and proceed step by step. Therefore, if the timeline is pushed back at any point, it will have an impact on other work.
0: On the same program, Secretary for Housing Winnie Ho said a ballot would be held to determine the flat selection order for Wongfuk residents looking for new homes.
2: In early September, residents will gradually receive a letter from us. We will allocate a number to each of them, and then around mid-September, we will conduct a computerized random draw. About a week after the draw, we will send out messages to arrange flat selection. We expect flat selection to begin at the end of September.
0: Financial Secretary Paul Chen says that professional artificial intelligence courses for Hong Kong workers will roll out in November. Writing in his weekly blog, Chan said the Employees Retraining Board will join forces with major tech firms to launch specialized AI courses for working professionals. The finance chief also outlined a coordinated effort involving Cyberport, the Hong Kong Science and Technology Parks Corporation, and the Hong Kong Productivity Council to deliver a range of training modules tailored for students, the general public, and working professionals. Chief Secretary Eric Chan says the government is expanding its services to better integrate ethnic minorities into society and create more opportunities for everyone. Speaking at the Carnival of Care and Harmony, Chan noted that Hong Kong currently operates 10 support service centers for ethnic minorities. He said these facilities are strategically placed in districts with sizable minority populations, and they host a wide range of programs and activities designed to foster deeper community engagement.
3: We have also set up ethnic minority care teams within each support service center. Each team is led by a social worker, supported by program workers and volunteers who are familiar with the languages and cultures of the community they serve. Through proactive outreach, including home visits and community activities, they connect with ethnic minorities in need, assisting with everyday challenges and providing timely support during emergencies or unexpected incidents. In just over 2 years, these teams have reached some 18,000 ethnic minority households. That is real impact.
0: Police say a 67-year-old taxi driver was killed after a crash in Chung Kwan O. The accident happened before dawn on Wan Po Road near the Hong Kong Velodrome. Police say the taxi driver was checking a flat tire when he was hit by a private car, trapping him underneath. Firefighters freed the victim, but he was pronounced dead in hospital about an hour later. The 35-year-old driver of the private car has been arrested on suspicion of dangerous driving, causing death. The team from the University of Hong Kong have been crowned winners of RoboCon 2026, while Chinese University were runners-up. Jointly organized by RTHK and the Hong Kong Science and Technology Parks Corporation, the event attracted 16 university teams from 15 countries and regions to compete in the region's largest university-level robotics contest. Speaking at the opening ceremony at Queen Elizabeth Stadium in Wan Chai, Financial Secretary Paul Chan said the competition is more than a race for the fastest or steadiest machine.
4: Every attempt you make, the clean grabs and the spectacular tumble alike, is part of how this technology finds its way forward. That is what makes RoboCon so valuable. It is not really about whose robot is the fastest or steadiest. It is about the leap from thinking to doing.
0: And the weather forecast for tonight and tomorrow, mainly cloudy with a few showers. Showers will increase gradually with squally thunderstorms tomorrow.

temperatures will range between 27 and 31 degrees. The outlook there will be showers and squally thunderstorms in the following couple of days, windier in some areas, becoming very hot in the latter part of the week. Currently, the temperature is 30 degrees Celsius at the observatory with a relative humidity of 77%, and the heat stress at work warning, well, that's been canceled. That is the news from RTHK.

0: Mosquitoes can transmit many different infections. 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
1: Etomidate gets you addicted, and you'll lose your mind. It destroys your well-being and life. Your bestie shares good stuff to vape and chill when you're feeling down. And there's easy money and free trips for bringing goods across borders. These are traps. Real friends won't get you hooked on drugs. Drug trafficking is a serious offense, and traffickers are liable to life imprisonment. Never act out of greed. Etomidate? Not once, not ever. Listen to me. Let's stand firm, knock drugs out.
2: RTHK, the news at 8 with Sachin Karpi. Officials say the deadline for homeowners at fire-ravaged Wang Phuk Court to accept the government's acquisition offer will not be extended any further. Speaking on a commercial radio program, Deputy Financial Secretary Michael Wong said as of Friday

0: Nearly 95% of owners had submitted their letter of acceptances, while 74% had signed sales and purchase agreements with the government. Owners have until the end of the month to submit their acceptance letters. Wong says the deadline is strict, warning that any delays would affect the government's broader resettlement plan.
1: On August 20th, the Housing Bureau announced the sales brochure and price list for the 10 housing projects under the special sales exercise. We hope flat selection could begin by the end of next month and proceed step by step. Therefore, if the timeline is pushed back at any point, it will have an impact on other work.
0: On the same program, Secretary for Housing Winnie Ho said a ballot would be held to determine the flat selection order for Wong Fuk residents looking for new homes.
2: In early September, residents will gradually receive a letter from us. We will allocate a number to each of them, and then around mid-September, we will conduct a computerized random draw. About a week after the draw, we will send out messages to arrange flat selection. We expect flat selection to begin at the end of September.
0: Financial Secretary Paul Chan says professional artificial intelligence courses for Hong Kong workers will roll out in November. Writing in his weekly blog, Chan said the Employees Retraining Board will join forces with major tech firms to launch specialized AI courses for working professionals. The finance chief also outlined a coordinated effort involving Cyberport, the Hong Kong Science and Technology Parks Corporation, and the Hong Kong Productivity Council to deliver a range of training modules tailored for students, the general public, and working professionals. Chief Secretary Eric Chan says the government will continue its efforts in helping ethnic minorities better integrate into society. Speaking at the Carnival of Care and Harmony, Chan noted that Hong Kong currently operates 10 support service centers for ethnic minorities. He said these facilities are strategically placed in districts with sizable minority populations, and they host a wide range of programs and activities designed to foster deeper community engagement.
3: We have also set up ethnic minority care teams within each support service center. Each team is led by a social worker, supported by program workers and volunteers who are familiar with the languages and cultures of the community they serve. Through proactive outreach, including home visits and community activities, they connect with ethnic minorities in need, assisting with everyday challenges and providing timely support during emergencies or unexpected incidents. In just over 2 years, these teams have reached some 18,000 ethnic minority households. That is real impact.
0: The team from the University of Hong Kong have been crowned winners of Robocon 2026, while Chinese University were runners-up. Jointly organized by RTHK and the Hong Kong Science and Technology Parks Corporation, the event attracted 16 university teams from 15 countries and regions to compete in the region's largest university-level robotics contest. Speaking at the opening ceremony at Queen Elizabeth Stadium in Wan Chai, Financial Secretary Paul Chan said the competition is more than a race for the fastest or steadiest machine.
4: Every attempt you make, the clean grabs and the spectacular tumble alike, is part of how this technology finds its way forward. That is what makes Robocon so valuable. It is not really about whose robot is the fastest or steadiest. It is about the leap from thinking to doing.
0: Police say a 67-year-old taxi driver was killed after a crash in Tsung Kwan O. The accident happened before dawn on Wan Po Road near the Hong Kong Velodrome. Police say the taxi driver was checking a flat tire when he was hit by a private car, trapping him underneath. Firefighters freed the victim, but he was pronounced dead in hospital about an hour later. The 35-year-old driver of the private car has been arrested on suspicion of dangerous driving causing death. And the weather forecast, mainly cloudy with a few showers. Showers will increase gradually with squally thunderstorms. At the observatory, it's 30 degrees, humidity 77%. And that's the news from RTHK.

और तू चाहे तो हर शब हो मिसाले शबे असरा।

0: An employee can have a creative mind even if he is advanced in years. A colleague can manage the team well even if she is young. What matters most to customers is service standard. As an employer, why would you care about the age of your employees? A good employee is one who performs well. Age doesn't matter when it comes to recruitment, promotion, or training opportunities. Count on talent, not age, in employment.
1: For the past 5 years, the Hong Kong national security law has moved us from chaos to order, from stability to prosperity. The law targets national security offenders and protects the rights and freedoms of others. High-quality development with high-level security enhances our role as a global financial, trade and shipping hub with more mega events. Safeguarding national security ensures one country, two systems.
2: RTHK, the news at 9 with Sachin Katpi. Officials say the deadline for homeowners at fire-ravaged Wang Fuk Court to accept the government's acquisition offer will not be extended any further. Speaking on a commercial radio program, Deputy Financial Secretary Michael Wong said as of Friday, nearly 95% of owners had submitted their letter of acceptance, while 74% had signed sales and purchase agreements with the government.
3: On August 20th, the Housing Bureau announced the sales brochure and price list for the 10 housing projects under the special sales exercise. We hope flat selection could begin by the end of next month and proceed step by step. Therefore, if the timeline is pushed back at any point, it will have an impact on other work.
2: On the same program, Secretary for Housing Winnie Ho said a ballot would be held to determine the flat selection order for Wang Fuk residents looking for new homes.
4: In early September, residents will gradually receive a letter from us. We will allocate a number to each of them, and then around mid-September, we will conduct a computerized random draw. About a week after the draw, we will send out messages to arrange flat selection. We expect flat selection to begin at the end of September.
2: Financial Secretary Paul Chan says professional artificial intelligence courses for Hong Kong workers will roll out in November. Writing in his weekly blog, Chan said the Employees Retraining Board will join forces with major tech firms to launch specialized AI courses for working professionals. The finance chief also outlined a coordinated effort involving Cyberport, the Hong Kong Science and Technology Parks Corporation, and the Hong Kong Productivity Council to deliver a range of training modules tailored for students, the general public, and working professionals. Chief Secretary Eric Chan says the government will continue its efforts in helping ethnic minorities better integrate into society. Speaking at the Carnival of Care and Harmony, Chan noted that Hong Kong currently operates 10 support service centers for ethnic minorities. He said these facilities are strategically placed in districts with sizable minority populations, and they host a wide range of programs and activities designed to foster deeper community engagement.
5: We have also set up ethnic minority care teams within each support service center. Each team is led by a social worker, supported by program workers and volunteers who are familiar with the languages and cultures of the community they serve. Through proactive outreach, including home visits and community activities, they connect with ethnic minorities in need, assisting with everyday challenges and providing timely support during emergencies or unexpected incidents. In just over 2 years, these teams have reached some 18,000 ethnic minority households. That is real impact.
2: The team from the University of Hong Kong have been crowned winners of Robocon 2026, while Chinese University were runners-up. Jointly organized by RTHK and the Hong Kong Science and Technology Parks Corporation, the event attracted 16 university teams from 15 countries and regions to compete in the region's largest university-level robotics contest. Speaking at the opening ceremony at Queen Elizabeth Stadium in Wan Chai, Financial Secretary Paul Chan said the competition is more than a race for the fastest or steadiest machine.
6: Every attempt you make, the clean grabs and the spectacular tumble alike, is part of how this technology finds its way forward. That is what makes Robocon so valuable. It is not really about whose robot is the fastest or steadiest. It is about the leap from thinking to doing.
2: Police say a 67-year-old taxi driver was killed after a crash in Chung Kwan O. The accident happened before dawn on Wan Po Road near the Hong Kong Velodrome. Police say the taxi driver was checking a flat tire when he was hit by a private car trapping him underneath. Firefighters freed the victim, but he was pronounced dead in hospital about an hour later. The 35-year-old driver of the private car has been arrested on suspicion of dangerous driving causing death. And the weather forecast for tonight and tomorrow. Mainly cloudy with a few showers. Showers will increase gradually with squally thunderstorms. Temperatures will range between 27 and 31 degrees. Moderate south to southwesterly winds. At the observatory right now, it is 30 degrees Celsius and the relative humidity is standing at 81%. And that is the news from RTHK.

0: Hello and welcome to a spanking new edition of Network South Asia, your weekend supply of music, masala and miscellany from the subcontinent. I am Muskan Santani.
1: And a big adab from me, Jayang Javeri, for all those of you joining in from Los Angeles, London, Lisbon, Lusaka, Lucknow, Lima, or right here in our home base of Hong Kong.
0: Jiang, we've talked about singers in our previous shows, poets, composers, musicians, dancers, and of course, actors. But today, let's look at some of the instruments from the subcontinent that are so distinctive. How about some songs etched in the popular imagination that highlight these instruments?
1: What a charming

And brilliant idea, Muskan. So let's begin with an instrument that more than anything else has been an ambassador of South Asian music, the sitar. Let's hear it first when it made its debut in an international pop song, which I'm sure many of us will immediately recognize.

0: Of course, the Beatles there with George Harrison trying his hand at the sitar in Norwegian Wood. So, Jeong, how does this popular seven-stringed instrument feature in film music?
1: Muskan, there have been many maestros of the instrument who played for films in India, like Ustad Vilat Khan Saab, Ustad Abdul Halim Jafar Khan, Pandit Kartik Kumar, and one of the greatest sitarists, in my humble opinion, Ustad Rais Khan, who made his debut in Hindi films with this song in 1964.

0: That was the sitar there of the great maestro, as Jayang mentioned, Ustad Rais Khan, adoring the music of Madan Mohan with vocals by Lata Mangeshkar. So Jayang, I believe there was a time when the recording studios in Bombay, Karachi and Lahore would host these wizards of instruments.
1: Yes, Muskan, many great classical musicians also doubled as sessions musicians in the film studio, which often proved very lucrative for their careers, as you can imagine. They worked with some of the finest composers and singers.
0: In India, I'm sure names like Madan Mohan, Shankar Jaikishan, Roshan Naushad, S.D. Berman, and of course singers like Lata Ji, Asha Ji, Rafi Saab, Kishore Da, and so on and on.
1: Yes. And in Pakistan, composers like Ustad Nazar Hussain, Master Ghulam Haider, Khwaja Khurshid Anwar, Nisar Bazmi, and singers like Madame Noor Jahan, Mehdi Hassan, Runa Leela, and Nayara Noor.
0: I should be giving you an award for naming that many artists, Jayang, most of them whom we never get to hear of anymore. But thank you for bringing that back, and what a galaxy of artists. We savored the sitar. How about another popular Indian instrument that has made its way into so-called world music, and especially jazz?
1: You know why they called it world music, by the way?
0: Yeah.
1: Because they don't know how to categorize it.
0: Fair.
1: So everything else which is not American pop or British pop is world music.
0: There we go. Well, it is world music for that matter then. Let's maybe dive into the tabla.
1: Yeah.
0: And the one person you know who's synonymous with this is, of course, Ustad Zakir Hussain.
1: Can't forget when we both met him in Hong Kong, Muskan. And yes, indeed, Muskan, you just named a great master of one of the world's most versatile tonal percussion instruments. Though, there's a bit of trivia. His father and guru, the legendary Ustad Allah Rakha, was also a composer for Hindi films back in the day in the 50s. And Muskan, there were some relatively unsung heroes of the instrument, for instance Pandit Shanta Prasad, who contributed some rather breathtaking riffs in some iconic film songs such as

0: The name I love taking again and again, Lata Mangeshkar and Bhupinder, accompanied on the tabla by Pandit Shamta Prasad of the Banaras Gharana of Tabla, playing in a composition by the great Rahul Dev Burman. It's based on this rag called Mishra Bhairavi.
1: That's correct.
0: So, Jayang, which instrument do we pick next?
1: Muskan, since we are on the subject of percussion and drums, how about going down south and marveling at the ancient two-headed drum, the mridangam?
0: Oh, I really love the mridangam. It's just such a complex and beautiful percussion instrument. So yes, let's definitely talk about the mridangam. It is something that is used in the classical dance forms like Bharatanatyam and Kuchipudi, isn't that correct?
1: Yes.
0: And we have, of course, the Carnatic classical music.
1: Interestingly, do you know what the origin of the word mridangam is?
0: No, I don't.
1: Mrid means mud or earth in Sanskrit.
0: Okay.
1: And angam obviously means
0: the body.
1: Yes.
0: It's a mud body.
1: So originally, yes. No longer.
0: Okay.
1: You know, it made it too fragile for it to be in mud. So obviously it was wood. And these days you also get fiberglass mridangams. You know, they've become very innovative with this instrument these days.
0: Oh, I'd love to see one of those.
1: Yes. And interestingly, one composer in Hindi films used it very innovatively, blending a continuous mridangam riff with tabla, drums, Latin hand percussion, and of course a massive string section, as they always have.
0: Just how I like it.
1: Just listen to this song and you can hear the mridangam nattering away behind two tablas tuned to different pitches.

0: Suman Kalyanpur and Mukesh lending their voices to a Naushad composition there with a continuous rhythm provided by the mridangam.
1: You're with Network South Asia, celebrating our stories, our voices, our tunes, our rhythms, and our culture.
0: Now, Jiang, my Punjabi self can't wait to listen to the dholak, of course. Reminds me of weddings and folk songs and...
2: Balle, balle.
0: Yes, absolutely.
2: And everything that goes with that sound, Muskan, I'm sure. The food, the smells, the clothes.
0: Mm-hmm.
2: The dholak became a staple of film music way back in the 1940s, and there were several who laid claim to its introduction. We'll stay away from those rival claims here. But here in this wedding song, you can hear the dholak in all its Punjabi majesty.

0: Feroz Khan, Sarabjit Kaur, and Ruby Khan there in a track from Gurinder Chadha's film Pride and Prejudice. And Jayang, didn't you just feel like shaking it with the dholak there?
1: Yeah, of course, who wouldn't? From percussion back to melody. Ms. Khan, since we are talking about Shadi Biyah and all that, we must talk about Shehnai.
0: Oh yes, absolutely. Weddings are not complete without Shehnai. In fact, it just brings a very different kind of emotion when Shehnai is played at the weddings, specifically at the weddings. You know, this humble reed instrument which is played at the beginning of most auspicious occasions in the subcontinent, what does the name Shehnai actually mean?
1: So Shehnai is actually a corruption or a derivative of the original Persian name Shahneh. Neh means flute.
0: Okay.
1: Or reed, and Shah means royal.
0: Okay.
1: So the royal reed, this was often played at royal occasions. So Shahneh became Shehnai.
0: How lovely. And so what would be an iconic song then, where it was featured as the key instrument perhaps?
1: There was a film in 1957 or 58 called Goonj Uthi Shehnai, which centered around a Shehnai player.
0: Okay.
1: And obviously, the logical choice for the Shehnai in that film would have to be Ustad Bismillah Khan. Nobody can hold a candle up to that maestro. So he did contribute his Shehnai to the film. But in the actual songs of the film, it was another Shehnai player called Ram Lal who played the Shehnai. So here is one such song where Ram Lal trades riffs with Lata Mangeshkar.

0: the Shehnai of Ram Lal trading note for note with Lata Mangeshkar in that iconic song composed by Vasant Desai. So, Jayang, we profiled a famous wind instrument. How about another one? The Bansuri, perhaps? Of course, associated in mythology with Lord Krishna.
1: Yes, he and his naughty tricks all the time. And there were two stalwarts of that instrument who featured in some really popular film songs, Muskan. Pandit Pannalal Ghosh, who's often referred to as the father of the classical bamboo flute, the Bansuri. And of course, later on, Pandit Hariprasad Chaurasia. Let's listen to a song that visualizes an irate Radha chiding Krishna for playing the flute, where Pandit Hariprasad Chaurasia trades note for note with Lata Mangeshkar.

0: Lata Mangeshkar and Hari Prasad Chaurasia on the bamboo flute, trading riffs in a composition by Sachin Dev Burman. So we looked at plucked string instruments, percussion instruments, wind instruments. How about a bowed string instrument, Jayang, the sarangi?
1: Yes, indeed, the sarangi, reminiscent of royal courtrooms and aristocratic salons. And there were two great masters of the sarangi that adorned film music, Pandit Ram Narayan and Ustad Sultan Khan. Here is Ustad Sultan Khan on the sarangi accompanying Asha Bhosle in this memorable ghazal.

0: Asha Bhosle with Ustad Sultan Khan on Sarangi in a composition by Khayyam.
1: Muskan, let's take a flight to the Kashmir Valley.
0: Oh, the santoor with its tingling sounds reminding you of the crisp, cold air, the waterfalls, and the breathtaking beauty of heaven on earth. And who else but santoor ace Pandit Shiv Kumar Sharma to regale us with the strains of his santoor in this song filmed in Kashmir and based on a love story from that region.

0: Pandit Shiv Kumar Sharma on the Santoor with Lata Mangeshkar and Nitin Mukesh in a composition by Khayyam.
1: And if you have any comments or suggestions about our show, or indeed any song requests and dedications, please do write to us at nsa@rthk.hk. Again, it's nsa@rthk.hk.
0: Muskan, as we bring down the curtains on this rather unusual edition of Network South Asia, I would like to pick one of my favorite stringed instruments, the sarod.
1: And who else but sarod maestro Ustad Ali Akbar Khan in what one can only call a jugal bandi or duet with Lata Mangeshkar in this composition by Shankar Jaikishan based on Raag Bhairavi. With this, we wish you a great week ahead.

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1: The Sales of First-Hand Residential Properties Authority reminds you that before bidding for a new residential property, study the development's register of transaction to know the prices, rebates, and benefits of similar properties. Rebates may affect the loan-to-value ratio and the mortgage amount, so check with a bank if needed. Remember, if you don't make a purchase after a successful bid, your deposit will be forfeited.
2: RTHKD News at 10 with Sachin Katpe. Officials say the deadline for homeowners at fire-ravaged Wangphuk Court to accept the government's acquisition offer will not be extended any further. Speaking on a commercial radio program, Deputy Financial Secretary Michael Wong said as of Friday, nearly 95% of owners had submitted their letter of acceptance, while 74% had signed sales and purchase agreements with the government.
3: On August 20th, the Housing Bureau announced the sales brochure and price list for the 10 housing projects under the special sales exercise. We hope flat selection could begin by the end of next month and proceed step by step. Therefore, if the timeline is pushed back at any point, it will have an impact on other work.
2: On the same program, Secretary for Housing Winnie Ho said a ballot would be held to determine the flat selection order for Wangphuk residents looking for new homes.
4: In early September, residents will gradually receive a letter from us. We will allocate a number to each of them, and then around mid-September, we will conduct a computerized random draw. About a week after the draw, we will send out messages to arrange flat selection. We expect flat selection to begin at the end of September.
2: Chief Secretary Eric Chan says the government will continue its efforts in helping ethnic minorities better integrate into society. Speaking at the Carnival of Care and Harmony, Chan noted that Hong Kong currently operates 10 support service centers for ethnic minorities. He said these facilities are strategically placed in

0: districts with sizable minority populations, and they host a wide range of programs and activities designed to foster deeper community engagement.
1: We have also set up ethnic minority care teams within each support service center. Each team is led by a social worker, supported by program workers and volunteers who are familiar with the languages and cultures of the community they serve. Through proactive outreach, including home visits and community activities, they connect with ethnic minorities in need, assisting with everyday challenges and providing timely support during emergencies or unexpected incidents. In just over 2 years, these teams have reached some 18,000 ethnic minority households. That is real impact.
0: The team from the University of Hong Kong have been crowned winners of RoboCon 2026, while Chinese University were runners-up. Jointly organized by RTHK and the Hong Kong Science and Technology Parks Corporation, the event attracted 16 university teams from 15 countries and regions to compete in the region's largest university-level robotics contest. Speaking at the opening ceremony at Queen Elizabeth Stadium in Wan Chai, Financial Secretary Paul Chan said the competition is more than a race for the fastest or steadiest machine.
2: Every attempt you make, the clean grabs and the spectacular tumble alike, is part of how this technology finds its way forward. That is what makes RoboCon so valuable. It is not really about whose robot is the fastest or steadiest. It is about the leap from thinking to doing.
0: Secretary for Transport and Logistics Mabel Chan says the submission of two tenders for the Kitech Smart and Green Mass Transit System is a positive outcome that met government expectations. Chan noted the bids were well-rounded and solid. She spoke on a TV program.
3: Both tenders were backed by very strong consortia, each bringing together engineers, consultants, and our experience in operations and business development. They are formed by partnerships. When we collected expressions of interest, dozens of companies obtained application forms.
0: The China-manned space agency says the Chang'e 7 lunar probe won't happen during the planned window this year because it doesn't meet launch conditions. The agency says the assessment was conducted following the principle of prudence, reliability, and absolute mission success. And the weather forecast for tonight and tomorrow. Mainly cloudy with a few showers. Showers will increase gradually with squally thunderstorms tomorrow. Temperatures will range between 27 and 31 degrees. Moderate south to southwesterly winds, occasionally fresh tomorrow. Right now at the observatory, it is 30 degrees and the relative humidity is standing at 81%. And that is the news from RTHK.
4: Thanks a lot to our newsroom. We'll have more coming up for you at 11.

Stuck was one of her big hit singles, and that one, There's Got to Be More to Life, from her 3.5 million units selling self-titled album back in 2003. As I said, she was a contemporary Christian pop singer and crossed over into the mainstream with that album and that tune. Released her first album, incidentally, when she was age 12 in the year 2000. All right, 9 minutes after 10, welcome to your Sunday night on Radio 3. Thank you to the team at Network South Asia. You have me, Kevin Lewis, between now and 1. And each and every Sunday night, it's live radio. It's not recorded. It's not on tape. Do we have tape? Doesn't exist now, does it? It's live. And a little bit of chat, keep you informed and keep you company. While on the musical menu, it's all about album tracks, new music, a little bit of classics, like that one. Could you say that was a classic, that Stacey Orrico? I think so. I've got a few earlier tunes than that, but the focus on album tracks. And our featured album tonight, one of my favourite artists, we're delving into English-Italian singer Jack Savaretti's new album. Came out in April, We Will Always Be The Way We Were, his 9th release. Now, if you're not familiar with Jack Savaretti, well, he blends, I suppose you could say, acoustic, folk, pop and with sweeping orchestration and, says here, cinematic storytelling. Rich string arrangements, pianos, dramatic build-ups. And says this review, many of his tracks sound tailor-made for film and television. Also heavily influenced by his Italian background. All of his music does have a strong Italian feel to it as well. Grew up listening to some of the big names of the Italian music industry from the 60s and 70s, which kind of formed his approach to a lot of his music. That's the album we're featuring, We Will Always Be The Way We Were, Jack Savaretti, tonight on the programme. Now, last week it was Petal, Ariana Grande's 8th album. Bit of a shift from her previous work, a little bit less upbeat pop orientated. Maybe a little bit more darker, a little bit more laid back, a little bit more chilled out. And I think it worked for a Sunday night really well. Ariana Grande's album, at least a couple more from that tonight. Been away over the last number of weeks. Just came back last week, so I have a positive stack of new music for you, including multi-platinum Grammy Award-winning Tyler. Her new album is in front of me. Jessie Ware's new album is right there. I haven't really got into this yet. The James Taylor Quartet's latest release. Kacey Musgraves, Grammy Award-winning artist and Texan. I really liked her previous album. This one is a lot more country. And an album we're probably most likely going to be featuring on the programme next week, which I've been listening through over the weekend, Garden State, the third release from Jeremy Zucker. Let me tell you, it's a great album as well. So I'm going to kind of sample into that tonight as well. This is Niall Horan, Irish singer, originally from One Direction. This is his latest, Dinner Party.

Niall Horan, and that's the title track from his Dinner Party album. His fourth solo album came out in June. And, of course, that is the title track.

0: Right, 16 after 10 weather-wise for you from the Hong Kong Observatory from their 9-day forecast. Tomorrow is Monday, and south-southwesterly winds up to force 5. Occasionally some squally thunderstorms and showers, mainly cloudy, but those thunderstorms will increase gradually. That's what they say. Tuesday, a little bit more windy, up to force 6. More squally thunderstorms, showers, heavier in places. Wednesday, much the same, I'm afraid to say. Squally, heavy showers, thunderstorms. Things changing a little bit on Thursday. The wind's decreasing. A few showers and thunderstorms. Sunny periods, no mention of any more storms as we head into the weekend. Just showers with lighter winds turning from the south to a little bit more southwest. Temperatures rising a little bit, up to 33 degrees by the weekend. So getting a little bit warmer and an unsettled start to the week, heading towards something a little bit better as we head towards next weekend. That is the forecast from the observatory.
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0: Now, if you weren't listening last week, I mentioned just now that it was our featured album, Petal, Ariana Grande's 8th release, which came out at the end of July. So we are right on form here, a brand new album. And taken from that, this is, I think it could be my favourite on the album. Ariana Grande is track 2, Hate That I Made You Love Me.

Ariana Grande's album Petal. And I'll tell you what, the more I play it, the more I'm kind of sliding into liking it quite a lot. And it is a little bit more laid back. It is a little bit more chilled, a little darker than some of her other more upbeat kind of

0: pop records. But Petal, her eighth release, and Hate That I Made You Love Me. Alrighty, back with the first track from our featured album tonight on the programme. We got some Jack Savaretti after these messages.
1: Safety is highly important for catering workers. Be tidy. Keep floors dry to prevent slips. Be cautious. Store knives and racks to prevent nasty cuts. Be careful. Adopt correct posture and work in pairs when lifting heavy loads. Be safe. Wear insulating gloves to prevent burns from touching hot utensils. Remember these simple safety procedures. Be tidy. Be cautious. Be careful. Be safe and be happy.
2: 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Early detection and intervention create a wide and effective protection web for children. Mandatory reporting of child abuse protects children.
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And the distinctive voice of Jack Savaretti. He is English Italian singer and a lot of big orchestral kind of cinematic sounds in a lot of his tunes. And the album we're featuring tonight, his ninth album, We Will Always Be the Way We Were. And We Will Always Be the Way We Were was the title track, which I just played. Now, we don't always feature a brand new album. Back in June, it was the 39th full album and the final released before the sad passing on of Prince. It was Hit and Run Phase 2. He recorded the album with Third Eye Girl. It was released, I think it came out maybe 3 or 4 months before he died. Hit and Run Phase 2, and we featured that, as I said, in June, because, really, I hadn't played much of it. It was a great excuse. From that album, from Prince, Look at Me, Look at You.

Soulful sounds indeed from Prince from his 2015 album Hit and Run Phase 2 and Look at Me, Look at You. From something

Little Bits, a classic, to something brand new from June of this year. Jalen Nagonda.

Now, that's a classic contemporary soul artist, Jalen Ngonda, his album Doctrine of Love. And it's just soul. It's contemporary modern soul. And Mr. Train Conductor, the album came out, as I said, in June. Flipping straight back to our featured album, this is Jack Savaretti.

On Radio 3, Sunday nights, new music and album tracks. The opening track from We Will Always Be The Way We Were, Jack Savaretti's new album, The Making Of You. Now, I've been listening to Jeremy Zucker recently. This is not a brand new album. It came out almost exactly 12 months ago. His third release, Garden State, and it opens with Hometown.

And that is the sound of Giveon, taken from Beloved, his second album from, last month. Was it last month? May, a couple of months ago, 2 or 3 months ago. Giveon and Beloved, the track there was Rather Be. One more this hour from Jack Savarati in a moment. But first of all, I'm going to wind things back to an undiscovered duo. I found them back, 10 years ago, 11 years ago. They call themselves The Bird and the Bee. There's a title track from their 2015 album.

Well, the Bird and the Bee, American indie pop musical duo from Los Angeles. Inara George, the Bird, and multi-instrumentalist producer Greg Kirsten, who kind of identifies as the Bee, formed in 2006. It says here, I'm reading this out, it says, celebrated for its unique sonic cocktail that seamlessly blends jazz, lounge, synth pop, and electro exotica with witty tongue-in-cheeks lyrics. So there we go. The Bird and the Bee. Now, Recreational Love was the album, The Bird and the Bee, Recreational Love, and that one was from 2015. But they've got, let me have a look, 5 albums out, I do believe. Eleven minutes before 11 on 3. This is Jack Savaretti.

0: And the voice of Jack Savaretti, his ninth album, We Will Always Be the Way We Were. Jack Savaretti, well, Italian-English singer, acoustic folk pop with sweeping orchestration, cinematic storytelling, that kind of Italian influence in his music as well.
1: Come on, man.
0: All right, taking us to 11. Victor Haynes.
1: Yeah, yeah.
0: Feel.

0: RTHK, the news at 11 with Sean Kennedy. The top stories. The government says its acquisition offer for Wangfuk Court homeowners won't be extended. Paul Chan says professional artificial intelligence courses for local workers will roll out in November. And Chief Secretary Eric Chan says the government will continue to help ethnic minorities better integrate into society. Officials say the deadline for homeowners at the fire-ravaged Wangfuk Court to accept the government's acquisition offer will not be pushed back any further. Speaking on a commercial radio program, Deputy Financial Secretary Michael Wong said, as of Friday, nearly 95% of owners had submitted their letter of acceptance, while 74% had signed sales and purchase agreements.
1: On August 20th, the Housing Bureau announced the sales brochure and price list for the 10 housing projects under the special sales exercise. We hope flat selection could begin by the end of next month and proceed step by step. Therefore, if the timeline is pushed back at any point, it will have an impact on other work.
0: On the same program, Housing Secretary Winnie Ho said a ballot would be held to determine the flat selection order for Wangfuk residents looking for new homes.
2: In early September, residents will gradually receive a letter from us. We will allocate a number to each of them, and then around mid-September, we will conduct a computerized random draw. About a week after the draw, we will send out messages to arrange flat selection. We expect flat selection to begin at the end of September.
0: Financial Secretary Paul Chan says professional artificial intelligence courses for Hong Kong workers will roll out in November. Writing in his weekly blog, Chan said the Employees Retraining Board will join forces with major tech firms to launch specialized AI courses for working professionals. The finance chief also outlined a coordinated effort involving Cyberport, the Hong Kong Science and Technology Parks Corporation, and the Hong Kong Productivity Council to deliver a range of training modules tailored for students, the general public, and working professionals. Chief Secretary Eric Chan says the government will continue its efforts in helping ethnic minorities better integrate into society.

0: Speaking at the Carnival of Care and Harmony, Chan noted that Hong Kong currently operates 10 support service centres for ethnic minorities. He said these facilities are strategically placed in districts with sizable minority populations, and they host a wide range of programs and activities designed to foster deeper community engagement.
1: We have also set up ethnic minority care teams within each support service centre. Each team is led by a social worker, supported by program workers and volunteers who are familiar with the languages and cultures of the community they serve. Through proactive outreach, including home visits and community activities, they connect with ethnic minorities in need, assisting with everyday challenges and providing timely support during emergencies or unexpected incidents. In just over 2 years, these teams have reached some 18,000 ethnic minority households. That is real impact.
0: Police say a 67-year-old taxi driver was killed after a crash in Cheung Kwan O. The accident happened before dawn on Wan Po Road near the Hong Kong Velodrome. Police say the taxi driver was checking a flat tyre when he was hit by a private car, trapping him underneath. Firefighters freed the victim, but he was pronounced dead in hospital about an hour later. The 35-year-old driver of the private car has been arrested on suspicion of dangerous driving causing death. Secretary for Transport and Logistics Mabel Chan says the submission of two tenders for the Kai Tak Smart and Green Mass Transit System is a positive outcome that met government expectations. Chan noted the bids were well-rounded and solid. She spoke on a TV program.
2: Both tenders were backed by very strong consortia, each bringing together engineers, consultants, and our experience in operations and business development. They are formed by partnerships. When we collected expressions of interest, dozens of companies obtained application forms.
0: And the weather forecast for tonight and tomorrow, mainly cloudy with a few showers and squally thunderstorms. The showers will increase gradually tomorrow, temperatures ranging between 27 and 31 degrees. And the outlook, there'll be showers and squally thunderstorms in the following couple of days, and it'll be windier in some areas, becoming very hot later in the week. Currently 30 degrees Celsius, the humidity is 83%. You're listening to RTHK. The time is 5 minutes past 11. The team from the University of Hong Kong have been crowned winners of Robocon 2026, while Chinese University were runners-up. Jointly organised by RTHK and the Hong Kong Science and Technology Parks Corporation, the event attracted 16 university teams from 15 countries and regions to compete in the region's largest university-level robotics contest. Speaking at the opening ceremony at Queen Elizabeth Stadium in Wan Chai, Financial Secretary Paul Chan said the competition is more than a race for the fastest or steadiest machine.
3: Every attempt you make, the clean grabs and the spectacular tumble alike, is part of how this technology finds its way forward. That is what makes Robocon so valuable. It is not really about whose robot is the fastest or steadiest. It is about the leap from thinking to doing.
0: Turning overseas, Canadian provincial leaders have reacted with a mix of support and concern after US-Canada trade talks collapsed, with Washington imposing new tariffs and Ottawa saying it will retaliate dollar for dollar. Haley Yip reports.
4: The breakdown in negotiations between the neighboring countries puts into force new 50% U.S. tariffs, impacting about $20 billion U.S. dollars worth of goods, or 5.5% of Canadian exports to the United States. The products affected range from hockey sticks to cement. Canadian Prime Minister Mark Carney has described the situation as a war and says his country has been attacked. Ontario Premier Doug Ford is backing Carney's decision to retaliate.
5: President Trump, he can't be trusted. Simple as that. He changes the deal. He keeps moving the goalpost. You know, let me tell you about President Trump. President Trump is the type of person that would steal your lunch money the first day. He'd steal the toque off your head the second day, and the third day he'd steal your running shoes. He is not to be trusted whatsoever. We need to stay united.
4: David Eby, the Premier of British Columbia, is on board, saying U.S.-Canadian relations are the definition of an abusive relationship And Canada has a lot of other partners to dance with.
6: I think they've really revealed the true nature of what the Americans are seeking from the White House in terms of their relationship with Canada. The suggestion that Canada would not trade with other countries or reduce our trade with other countries because the Americans tell us to, would reduce us to the economic equivalent of the 51st state. It's never acceptable to Canadians. And the Prime Minister and his team rightly walked away from any suggestion that we would agree to that.
4: Quebec Premier Christine Fréchette is warning that Canada's countermeasures must be carefully calibrated to avoid causing more harm than the tariffs themselves. Meanwhile, U.S. Trade Representative Jameson Greer has described the breakdown in talks as a missed opportunity for Canada to partner with the United States and says no new discussions are planned.
0: Iran's Foreign Minister Abbas Araghchi says the latest sanctions and pressure tactics imposed by the United States will not help resolve the conflict between the two countries. Speaking to the media in Tehran, Araghchi added that Washington needs to engage in a respectful dialogue with the Iranian people.
7: This is a repetitive scenario. From the crippling sanctions imposed during the Obama administration to the maximum pressure campaign during Mr. Trump's first term, and now to the latest sanctions, all of these measures have been introduced under different titles, but they represent the same kind of bullying that we have always seen in American policy. In other words, it is the same movie they keep playing over and over again. We know this movie, so we know how to confront and deal with it.
0: Negotiations between the two countries have stalled after a 60-day truce ended without any concrete decisions on ending the Middle East war. Sport, and in badminton, Alex Lanier has made history, becoming the first Frenchman to clinch the singles title at the World Championship. The 21-year-old beat Japan's Kodai Naraoka 21-11, 21-11 in a lopsided men's final in New Delhi. And to end the news, the top stories once again. The government says its acquisition offer for Wang Fuk court homeowners won't be extended. Paul Chan says professional AI courses for local workers will roll out in November. And the chief secretary says the government will continue to help ethnic minorities better integrate into society. The news from RTHK.
8: In our newsroom, thanks to Sean Kennedy. Out two of Sunday lights, 10 minutes after 11.

Mary J. Blige, MJP the MVP, on the Radio 3 playlist this afternoon, this evening. All tongue-tied there. On the Radio 3 playlist this evening, got it right in the end, 13 minutes after 11. Sunday Late with you through until 1. If you'd like to follow the show, you can do that on your Facebook, and all you have to do is search up for Kevin Lewis on RTHK Radio 3. And the page will pop up. You can follow it and like it and all the rest of it. 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Search for Kevin Lewis on RTHK Radio 3 on Facebook, and that's where it'll be. More music now, but less chat. More from Jack Savaretti, our featured album tonight.

0: And on Radio 3, the sound of Amy Grant and that one, Till We Get It Right. That's taken from Amy Grant's latest album, 20th album, came out in May. First collection of new songs for over a decade. The Me That Remains.
1: There's a wisdom inside.
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0: Three in a row on Radio 3, that one from our featured album. We're playing tunes all the way through tonight from Jack Savaretti, his latest album. Jack Savaretti, English Italian singer, We Will Always Be the Way We Were. His ninth album just came out in January of this year, and that one, TikTok. Before that, it was Nick West, who's In the Mirror, and the first in that three in a row, Incognito, was Maesa, and Feels So Good. Back after these messages.
1: 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Pre-existing units registered by February 28, 2027 will enjoy a 36-month grace period for renovations. 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

be. And the voice there of Dido going back in time with that classic and White Flag. Now, on the programme last week, we featured the latest album from Ariana Grande, her eighth release from the end of July, so just a few weeks into its new release, Petal. Ariana Grande, here's the title track.

0: And the title track from the brand new album from Ariana Grande, and that is Petal. In front of me, the brand new album from Tyler. The album is pop or star pop. And this one from that album features Zara Larsson.
1: Deep down you want me,
2: I know you do.
0: Probably feature this in the next couple of weeks or so.

brand new music on three, and that is Tyler. She did it again, and featuring Zara Larsson. Moving swiftly on now, Sam Smith. 14 before midnight on three.

keeping the tunes coming at you through out of your Sunday into a Monday morning. Alicia Keys, If I Ain't Got You, and it's Radio 3 Sunday Late. Now, our featured album heading straight back towards the new release from Jack Savaretti. We're featuring We Will Always Be the Way We Were. Only Gonna Cry for You.

from our featured album, and that one, Only Gonna Cry For You. Taking us to midnight, Jeremy Zucker.

0: RTHK, the news at midnight with Sean Kennedy. Chief Secretary Eric Chan says the government will continue its efforts in helping ethnic minorities better integrate into society. Speaking at the Carnival of Care and Harmony, Chan noted that Hong Kong currently operates 10 support service centres for ethnic minorities. He said these facilities are strategically placed in districts with sizable minority populations, and they host a wide range of programs and activities designed to foster deeper community engagement.
1: We have also set up ethnic minority care teams within each support service centre. Each team is led by a social worker, supported by program workers and volunteers who are familiar with the languages and cultures of the community they serve. Through proactive outreach, including home visits and community activities, they connect with ethnic minorities in need, assisting with everyday challenges and providing timely support during emergencies or unexpected incidents. In just over 2 years, these teams have reached some 18,000 ethnic minority households. That is real impact.
0: The team from the University of Hong Kong have been crowned winners of Robocon 2026, while Chinese University were runners-up, jointly organised by RTHK and the Hong Kong Science and Technology Parks Corporation. The event attracted 16 university teams from 15 countries and regions to compete in the region's largest university-level robotics contest. Speaking at the opening ceremony at Queen Elizabeth Stadium in Wan Chai, Financial Secretary Paul Chan said the competition is more than a race for the fastest or steadiest machine.
2: Every attempt you make, the clean grabs and the spectacular tumble alike is part of how this technology finds its way forward. That is what makes Robocon so valuable. It is not really about whose robot is the fastest or steadiest. It is about the leap from thinking to doing.
0: The China Manned Space Agency says the Chang'e 7 lunar probe won't happen during the planned window this year because it doesn't meet launch conditions. The agency said the assessment was conducted following the principle of prudence, reliability and absolute mission success. Turning overseas, Iran's Foreign Minister Abbas Araghchi says the latest sanctions and pressure tactics imposed by the United States will not help resolve the conflict between the two countries. Speaking to the media in Tehran, Araghchi added that Washington needs to engage in a respectful dialogue with the Iranian people.
3: This is a repetitive scenario. From the crippling sanctions imposed during the Obama administration to the maximum pressure campaign during Mr. Trump's first term, and now to the latest sanctions, all of these measures have been introduced under different titles, but they represent the same

0: kind of bullying that we have always seen in American policy. In other words, it is the same movie they keep playing over and over again. We know this movie, so we know how to confront and deal with it.
1: A Palestinian political figure has called for a strategic response to tackle the issue of Israeli settlers in the West Bank. In an interview with CGTN, Mustafa Barghouti, a member of the Palestine Liberation Organization Central Council and Secretary General of the Palestinian National Initiative, said if Israeli settlements are allowed to continue, this would mean the end of the international law.
2: The Israeli establishment is expanding settlements in the West Bank at a rate that is unprecedented because their goal is to destroy any potential for a Palestinian state. The only solution for Palestinians is to be unified immediately, to put away all kinds of internal differences and have a new strategy, a strategy against this terrible process of land appropriation, land annexation. The Palestinian Authority is absolutely incapable of responding to all of that. And it will not be able to do anything unless we unify all Palestinians together in one unified leadership around one specific goal.
1: And the weather forecast, mainly cloudy with a few showers and squally thunderstorms. Showers will increase gradually, temperatures ranging between 27 and 31 degrees. And the outlook, there'll be showers and squally thunderstorms in the following couple of days, and it'll be windier in some areas. Currently 30 degrees Celsius. The relative humidity is 81%. The news from RTHK.
3: Thanks a lot to Sean Kennedy in our newsroom. We'll have more coming up at 1 o'clock.

Quincy Jones with Brandy and Heavy G, their version of the classic Michael Jackson tune, that one appearing on the award-winning, amazing Quincy Jones collection, Q's Juke Joint and Rock With You.

From our featured album, and that is the sound of Jack Savaretti. We were featuring We Will Always Be The Way We Were, his ninth album, which came out in January of this year.

0: doesn't hurt.
1: And that is Jungkook and H.U., taken from Jungkook's debut solo album back in 2023. Jungkook, one of the members of Korean supergroup BTS, but that from his solo album, as I said. Now, if you're thinking, there's a bit of an influence there, well, written by Shawn Mendes. Yes, and the tune was Hate You. Here's Kenny Lattimore now from his Here to Stay album.

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That is Arlo Parks. Taken from the Ambiguous Desire album, and the track I played there, I think that was number five. I think that was Heaven from Arlo Parks. Here's the Thievery Corporation, the very excellent Sodade album from 2014.

More from our featured album, of course, and Jack Savarati, Anything But a Fool. 26 minutes before one. Late night music on Radio 3.

and ending rather abruptly. I'm sure it wasn't supposed to end quite like that. Lion Babe and the album Begin back in 2022. This does not start abruptly and does not end abruptly. Otranate, track is called The Rush. And this is from Café Del Mar 18, came out in 2012.

Café Del Mar Volume 18 came out in 2012. And that was taken from that. Ultranate and The Rush. Seventeen minutes before one, and the time. Track is called Cool.

and the time. Also known as Morris Day and the time. 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Started off back in 1981.

0: so cool.
1: Cred, there's a side project by none other than Prince. The group became pioneers of the Minneapolis sound, synthesized 1980s sound, best known for a number of tunes, including that one, which was cool. It was released in 1981, the second single from their self-titled debut album, The Time. Here's Manuel Mix, his album Outside the Skyline. Have a look at this. This one was from 2011, I think, not sure. There's The Distance featuring Aya.

There we go with Manuel Miggs, and the track was The Distance. Taking us out, a little bit of Ezra Collective. Moving us up to midnight, or up to 1 o'clock, let's get it right. Back with you next Sunday night from 10 through until 1. Hope you've enjoyed the show as much as I have. Just, we turned out a great selection of tunes tonight.

0: RTHK, the news at 1 with Sean Kennedy. Chief Secretary Eric Chan says the government will continue its efforts helping ethnic minorities better integrate into society. Speaking at the Carnival of Care and Harmony, Chan said Hong Kong currently operates 10 support service centres for ethnic minorities. He said these facilities are in districts with sizable minority populations and host a wide range of programs and activities.
1: We have also set up ethnic minority care teams within each support service centre. Each team is led by a social worker, supported by program workers and volunteers who are familiar with the languages and cultures of the community they serve. Through proactive outreach, including home visits and community activities, they connect with ethnic minorities in need, assisting with everyday challenges and providing timely support during emergencies or unexpected incidents. In just over 2 years, these teams have reached some 18,000 ethnic minority households. That is real impact.
0: The team from Hong Kong, the University of Hong Kong, have been crowned winners of Robocon 2026, and Chinese University were runners-up. Jointly organised by RTHK and the Hong Kong Science and Technology Parks Corporation, the event attracted 16 university teams from 15 countries and regions to compete in the region's largest university-level robotics contest. Speaking at the opening ceremony at Queen Elizabeth Stadium in Wan Chai, Financial Secretary Paul Chan said the competition is more than a race for the fastest or steadiest machine.
2: Every attempt you make, the clean grabs and the spectacular tumble alike is part of how this technology finds its way forward. That is what makes Robocon so valuable. It is not really about whose robot is the fastest or steadiest. It is about the leap from thinking to doing.
0: The China Manned Space Agency says the Chang'e 7 lunar probe won't happen during the planned window this year because it doesn't meet launch conditions. The agency said the assessment was conducted following the principle of prudence, reliability and absolute mission success. Turning overseas, Iran's Foreign Minister Abbas Araghchi says the latest sanctions and pressure tactics imposed by the US will not help resolve the conflict between the two countries. Speaking in Tehran, Araghchi added that Washington needs to engage in a respectful dialogue with the Iranian people.
3: This is a repetitive scenario. From the crippling sanctions imposed during the Obama administration to the maximum pressure campaign during Mr. Trump's first term, and now to the latest sanctions, all of these measures have been introduced under different titles, but they represent the same kind of bullying that we have always seen in American policy. In other words, it is the same movie they keep playing over and over again. We know this movie, so we know how to confront and deal with it.
0: A Palestinian political figure has called for a strategic response to tackle the issue of Israeli settlers in the West Bank. In an interview with CGTN, Mustafa Bakuti, a member of the Palestine Liberation Organization Central Council and Secretary General of the Palestinian National Initiative, said if Israeli settlements are allowed to continue, this would mean the end of international law.
4: The Israeli establishment is expanding settlements in the West Bank at a rate that is unprecedented because their goal is to destroy any potential for a Palestinian state. The only solution for Palestinians is to be unified immediately, to put away all kinds of internal differences,

0: and have a new strategy against this terrible process of land appropriation, land annexation. The Palestinian Authority is absolutely incapable of responding to all of that. And it will not be able to do anything unless we unify all Palestinians together in one unified leadership around one specific goal.
1: And the weather forecast for today, mainly cloudy with a few showers and squally thunderstorms. The showers will increase gradually. Temperatures will range between 27 and 31 degrees. Moderate south to southwesterly winds, occasionally fresh. And the outlook, there will still be showers and squally thunderstorms in the following couple of days. It'll be windier in some parts and it'll become very hot later in the week. Currently it's 30 degrees Celsius. The relative humidity is 83%. The news from RTHK.
2: Keeping you company till dawn breaks. This is Night.

0: RTHK, the news at 2 with Sean Kennedy. Chief Secretary Eric Chan says the government will continue its efforts in helping ethnic minorities better integrate into society. Speaking at the Carnival of Care and Harmony, Chan noted that Hong Kong currently operates 10 support service centres for ethnic minorities. He said these facilities are in districts with sizable minority populations and host a wide range of programs and activities.
1: We have also set up ethnic minority care teams within each support service centre. Each team is led by a social worker, supported by program workers and volunteers who are familiar with the languages and cultures of the community they serve. Through proactive outreach, including home visits and community activities, they connect with ethnic minorities in need, assisting with everyday challenges and providing timely support during emergencies or unexpected incidents. In just over 2 years, these teams have reached some 18,000 ethnic minority households. That is real impact.
0: A team from the University of Hong Kong have been crowned winners of Robocon 2026, and Chinese University were runners-up. Jointly organised by RTHK and the Hong Kong Science and Technology Parks Corporation, the event attracted 16 university teams from 15 countries and regions to compete in the region's largest university-level robotics contest. Speaking at the opening ceremony at Queen Elizabeth Stadium in Wan Chai, Financial Secretary Paul Chan said the competition is more than a race for the fastest or steadiest machine.
2: Every attempt you make, the clean grabs and the spectacular tumble alike, is part of how this technology finds its way forward. That is what makes Robocon so valuable. It is not really about whose robot is the fastest or steadiest. It is about the leap from thinking to doing.
0: The China Manned Space Agency says the Chang'e 7 lunar probe won't happen during the planned window this year, because it doesn't meet launch conditions. The agency says the assessment was conducted following the principle of prudence, reliability, and absolute mission success. Turning overseas, Iran's Foreign Minister Abbas Araghchi says the latest sanctions and pressure tactics imposed by the United States will not help resolve the conflict between the two countries. Araghchi added that Washington needs to engage in a respectful dialogue with the Iranian people.
3: This is a repetitive scenario. From the crippling sanctions imposed during the Obama administration to the maximum pressure campaign during Mr. Trump's first term, and now to the latest sanctions, all of these measures have been introduced under different titles, but they represent the same kind of bullying that we have always seen in American policy. In other words, it is the same movie they keep playing over and over again. We know this movie, so we know how to confront and deal with it.
0: Negotiations between the two countries have stalled after a 60-day truce ended without any concrete decisions on ending the Middle East war. A Palestinian political figure has called for a strategic response to tackle the issue of Israeli settlers in the West Bank. In an interview with CGTN, Mustafa Barghouti, a member of the Palestine Liberation Organization Central Council and Secretary General of the Palestinian National Initiative, said if Israeli settlements are allowed to continue, it would mean the end of international law.
4: The Israeli establishment is expanding settlements in the West Bank at a rate that is unprecedented because their goal is to destroy any potential for a Palestinian state. The only solution for Palestinians is to be unified immediately, to put away all kinds of internal differences and have a new strategy, a strategy against this terrible process of land appropriation, land annexation. The Palestinian Authority is absolutely incapable of responding to all of that. And it will not be able to do anything unless we unify all Palestinians together in one unified leadership around one specific goal.
0: And the weather forecast for today, mainly cloudy with a few showers and squally thunder.

0: thunderstorms. The showers will increase gradually. Temperatures in the range of 27 to 31 degrees. And the outlook's showers and squally thunderstorms in the next couple of days. Currently 29 degrees Celsius. The relative humidity is 83%. The news from RTHK.
1: Turning night owls into early birds. This is Night Music.

0: RTHK, the news at 3 with Sean Kennedy. Chief Secretary Eric Chan says the government will continue its efforts in helping ethnic minorities better integrate into society. Speaking at the Carnival of Care and Harmony, Chan noted that Hong Kong currently operates 10 support service centres for ethnic minorities. He said these facilities are in districts with sizable minority populations and host a wide range of programs and activities.
1: We have also set up ethnic minority care teams within each support service centre. Each team is led by a social worker, supported by

0: Migrant workers and volunteers who are familiar with the languages and cultures of the communities they serve. Through proactive outreach, including home visits and community activities, they connect with every minority in need, assisting with everyday challenges and providing timely support during emergencies or unexpected incidents. In just over 2 years, these teams have reached some 18,000 every minority households. That is real impact.
1: A team from the University of Hong Kong has been crowned winner of Robocon 2026, while Chinese University was runner-up. Jointly organised by RTHK and the Hong Kong Science and Technology Parks Corporation, the event attracted 16 university teams from 15 countries and regions to compete in the region's largest university-level robotics contest. Speaking at the opening ceremony at Queen Elizabeth Stadium in Wan Chai, Financial Secretary Paul Chan said the competition is more than a race for the fastest or steadiest machine.
2: Every attempt you make, the clean grabs and the spectacular tumble alike, is part of how this technology finds its way forward. That is what makes Robocon so valuable. It is not really about whose robot is the fastest or steadiest. It is about the leap from thinking to doing.
1: The China Manned Space Agency says the Chang'e 7 lunar probe won't happen during the planned window this year because it doesn't meet launch conditions. The agency said the assessment was conducted following the principle of prudence, reliability, and absolute mission success. Turning overseas, Iran's Foreign Minister Abbas Araghchi says the latest sanctions and pressure tactics imposed by the United States will not help resolve the conflict between the two countries. Araghchi added that Washington needs to engage in a respectful dialogue with the Iranian people.
3: This is a repetitive scenario. From the crippling sanctions imposed during the Obama administration to the maximum pressure campaign during Mr. Trump's first term, and now to the latest sanctions, all of these measures have been introduced under different titles, but they represent the same kind of bullying that we have always seen in American policy. In other words, it is the same movie they keep playing over and over again. We know this movie, so we know how to confront and deal with it.
1: Negotiations between the two countries have stalled after a 60-day truce ended without any concrete decisions on ending the Middle East war. A Palestinian political figure has called for a strategic response to tackle the issue of Israeli settlers in the West Bank. In an interview with CGTN, Mustafa Barghouti, a member of the Palestine Liberation Organization Central Council and Secretary General of the Palestinian National Initiative, said if Israeli settlements are allowed to continue, this would mean the end of international law.
4: The Israeli establishment is expanding settlements in the West Bank at a rate that is unprecedented because their goal is to destroy any potential for a Palestinian state. The only solution for Palestinians is to be unified immediately, to put away all kinds of internal differences and have a new strategy, a strategy against this terrible process of land appropriation, land annexation. The Palestinian Authority is absolutely incapable of responding to all of that. And it will not be able to do anything unless we unify all Palestinians together in one unified leadership around one specific goal.
1: And the weather forecast for today, mainly cloudy with a few showers and squally thunderstorms. The showers will increase gradually. Temperatures will range between 27 and 31 degrees. And the outlook, there'll be showers and squally thunderstorms in the following couple of days. Currently 29 degrees Celsius. The relative humidity is 91%. The news from RTHK.
5: 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This is 90.

0: RTHK, the news at 4 with Sean Kennedy. Chief Secretary Eric Chan says the government will continue its efforts in helping ethnic minorities better integrate into society. Speaking at the Carnival of Care and Harmony, Chan noted that Hong Kong currently operates 10 support service centres for ethnic minorities. He said these facilities are in districts with sizable minority populations and a wide range of programmes and activities.
1: We have also set up ethnic minority care teams within each support service centre. Each team is led by a social worker, supported by programme workers and volunteers who are familiar with the languages and cultures of the community they serve. Through proactive outreach, including home visits and community activities, they connect with ethnic minorities in need, assisting with everyday challenges and providing timely support during emergencies or unexpected incidents. In just over 2 years, these teams have reached some 18,000 ethnic minority households. That is real impact.
0: A team from the University of Hong Kong have been crowned winners of Robocon 2026, while Chinese University were runners-up. Jointly organised by RTHK and the Hong Kong Science and Technology Parks Corporation, the event

0: attracted 16 university teams from 15 countries and regions to compete in the region's largest university-level robotics contest. Speaking at the opening ceremony at Queen Elizabeth Stadium in Wanchai, Financial Secretary Paul Chan said the competition is more than a race for the fastest or steadiest machine.
1: Every attempt you make, the clean grabs and the spectacular tumble alike, is part of how this technology finds its way forward. That is what makes Robocon so valuable. It is not really about whose robot is the fastest or steadiest. It is about the leap from thinking to doing.
0: The China Manned Space Agency says the Chang'e 7 lunar probe won't happen during the planned window this year, because it doesn't meet launch conditions. The agency said the assessment was conducted following the principle of prudence, reliability, and absolute mission success. Turning overseas, Iran's Foreign Minister Abbas Araghchi says the latest sanctions and pressure tactics imposed by the United States will not help to resolve the conflict between the two countries. Araghchi added that Washington needs to engage in respectful dialogue with the Iranian people.
2: This is a repetitive scenario. From the crippling sanctions imposed during the Obama administration to the maximum pressure campaign during Mr. Trump's first term, and now to the latest sanctions, all of these measures have been introduced under different titles, but they represent the same kind of bullying that we have always seen in American policy. In other words, it is the same movie they keep playing over and over again. We know this movie, so we know how to confront and deal with it.
0: Negotiations between the two countries have stalled after a 60-day truce ended without any concrete decisions on ending the Middle East war. A Palestinian political figure has called for a strategic response to tackle the issue of Israeli settlers in the West Bank. In an interview with CGTN, Mustafa Barghouti, a member of the Palestine Liberation Organization Central Council and Secretary General of the Palestinian National Initiative, said if Israeli settlements are allowed to continue, this would mean the end of international law.
3: The Israeli establishment is expanding settlements in the West Bank at a rate that is unprecedented because their goal is to destroy any potential for a Palestinian state. The only solution for Palestinians is to be unified immediately, to put away all kinds of internal differences and have a new strategy, a strategy against this terrible process of land appropriation, land annexation. The Palestinian Authority is absolutely incapable of responding to all of that. And it will not be able to do anything unless we unify all Palestinians together in one unified leadership around one specific goal.
0: And the weather forecast for today, mainly cloudy with a few showers and squally thunderstorms. Showers will increase gradually, temperatures between 27 and 31 degrees. And the outlook, more showers and squally thunderstorms in the next couple of days. Currently 29 degrees Celsius, humidity is 89%. The news from RTHK.

0: RTHK, the news at 5 with Sean Kennedy. Chief Secretary Eric Chan says the government will continue its efforts in helping ethnic minorities better integrate into society. Speaking at the Carnival of Care and Harmony, Chan noted that Hong Kong currently operates 10 support service centres for ethnic minorities. He said these facilities are in districts with sizable minority populations and host a wide range of programs and activities.
1: We have also set up ethnic minority care teams within each support service centre. Each team is led by a social worker, supported by program workers and volunteers who are familiar with the languages and cultures of the community they serve. Through proactive outreach, including home visits and community activities, they connect with ethnic minorities in need, assisting with everyday challenges and providing timely support during emergencies or unexpected incidents. In just over 2 years, these teams have reached some 18,000 ethnic minority households. That is real impact.
0: A team from the University of Hong Kong have been crowned winners of RoboCon 2026, while Chinese University were runners-up, jointly organised by RTHK and the Hong Kong Science and Technology Parks Corporation. The event attracted 16 university teams from 15 countries and regions to compete in the region's largest university-level robotics contest. Speaking at the opening ceremony at Queen Elizabeth Stadium in Wan Chai, Financial Secretary Paul Chan said the competition is more than a race for the fastest or steadiest machine.
2: Every attempt you make, the clean grabs and the spectacular tumble alike, is part of how this technology finds its way forward. That is what makes RoboCon so valuable. It is not really about whose robot is the fastest or steadiest. It is about the leap from thinking to doing.
0: The China Manned Space Agency says the Chang'e 7 lunar probe won't happen during the planned window this year, because it doesn't meet launch conditions. The agency said the assessment was conducted following the principle of prudence, reliability, and absolute mission success. Turning overseas, Iran's Foreign Minister Abbas Araghchi says the latest sanctions and pressure tactics imposed by the United States will not help resolve the conflict between the two countries. Araghchi added that Washington needs to engage in a respectful dialogue with the Iranian people.
3: This is a repetitive scenario. From the crippling sanctions imposed during the Obama administration to the maximum pressure campaign during Mr. Trump's first term, and now to the latest sanctions, all of these measures have been introduced under different titles, but they represent the same kind of bullying that we have always seen in American policy. In other words, it is the same movie they keep playing over and over again. We know this movie, so we know how to confront and deal with it.
0: A Palestinian political figure has called for a strategic response to tackle the issue of Israeli settlers in the West Bank. In an interview with CGTN, Mustafa Barghouti, a member of the Palestine Liberation Organization Central Council and Secretary General of the Palestine National Initiative, said if Israeli settlements are allowed to continue, this would mean the end of international law.
4: The Israeli establishment is expanding settlements in the West Bank at a rate that is unprecedented, because their goal is to destroy any potential for a Palestinian state. The only solution for Palestinians is to be unified immediately, to put away all kinds of internal differences, and have a new strategy, a strategy against this terrible process of land appropriation, land annexation. The Palestinian Authority is absolutely incapable of responding to all of that. And it will not be able to do anything unless we unify all Palestinians together in one unified leadership around one specific goal.
0: And the weather forecast for today, mainly cloudy with a few showers. The showers will increase gradually with thunderstorms. We can expect a high of around 32 degrees, moderate south to southwesterly winds, occasionally fresh. And the outlook, showers and squally thunderstorms in the next couple of days. Currently 29 degrees Celsius. The relative humidity is 89%. The news from RTHK.

0: RTHK, the news at 6 with Sean Kennedy. Chief Secretary Eric Chan says the government will continue its efforts in helping ethnic minorities better integrate into society. Speaking at the Carnival of Care and Harmony, Chan noted that Hong Kong currently operates 10 support service centres for ethnic minorities. He said these facilities are in districts with sizable minority populations and host a wide range of programs and activities.
1: We have also set up ethnic minority care teams within each support service centre. Each team is led by a social worker, supported by program workers and volunteers who are familiar with the languages and cultures of the community they serve. Through proactive outreach, including home visits and community activities, they connect with ethnic minorities in need, assisting with everyday challenges and providing timely support during emergencies or unexpected incidents. In just over 2 years, these teams have reached some 18,000 ethnic minority households. That is real impact.
0: A team from the University of Hong Kong have been crowned winners of Robocon 2026, while Chinese University were runners-up. Jointly organised by RTHK and the Hong Kong Science and Technology Parks Corporation, the event attracted 16 university teams from 15 countries and regions to compete in the region's largest university-level robotics contest. Speaking at the opening ceremony, Financial Secretary Paul Chan said the competition is more than a race for the fastest or steadiest machine.
2: Every attempt you make, the clean grabs and the spectacular tumble alike, is part of how this technology finds its way forward. That is what makes Robocon so valuable. It is not really about whose robot is the fastest or steadiest. It is about the leap from thinking to doing.
0: The China Manned Space Agency says the Chang'e 7 lunar probe won't happen during the planned window this year because it doesn't meet launch conditions. The agency says the assessment was conducted following the principle of prudence, reliability and absolute mission success. Turning overseas, Iran's Foreign Minister Abbas Araghchi says the latest sanctions and pressure tactics imposed by the United States will not help resolve the conflict between the two countries. Araghchi added that Washington needs to engage in a respectful dialogue with the Iranian people.
3: This is a repetitive scenario. From the crippling sanctions imposed during the Obama administration to the maximum pressure campaign during Mr. Trump's first term, and now to the latest sanctions, all of these measures have been introduced under different titles, but they represent the same kind of bullying that we have always seen in American policy. In other words, it is the same movie they keep playing over and over again. We know this movie, so we know how to confront and deal with it.
0: Negotiations between the two countries have stalled after a 60-day truce ended without any concrete decisions on ending the Middle East war. A Palestinian political figure has called for a strategic response to tackle the issue of Israeli settlers in the West Bank. In an interview with CGTN, Mustafa Barghouti, a member of the Palestine Liberation Organization Central Council and Secretary General of the Palestinian National Initiative, said if Israeli settlements are allowed to continue, this would mean the end of international law.
4: The Israeli establishment is expanding settlements in the West Bank at a rate that is unprecedented because their goal is to destroy any potential for a Palestinian state. The only solution for Palestinians is to be unified immediately, to put away all kinds of internal differences and have a new strategy, a strategy against this terrible process of land appropriation, land annexation. The Palestinian Authority is absolutely incapable of responding to all of that. And it will not be able to do anything unless we unify all Palestinians together in one unified leadership around one specific goal.
0: And the weather forecast for today, mainly cloudy with a few showers, bright periods at first. Showers will increase gradually with thunderstorms. We can expect a maximum temperature of around 32 degrees. And the outlook, showers and squally thunderstorms in the next couple of days. It'll be windier in some areas. Currently 29 degrees Celsius, humidity is 87%. The news from RTHK.

0: Firing practice will be carried out at the Seng Wai and Tai Ling range in Fanling today from 8 a.m. to 9 p.m. During daytime practice, red flags will be hung at proper places around the firing range. During night practice, red lights will be hung along the boundary of the range. For safety reasons, members of the public are warned to refrain from entering the firing areas within the period of firing.
1: Night marks the end of one day and the start of another. Being alone could be lonely or a state of being at ease. Challenges are inevitable in life. Do they lead to pressure or motivation? Things can be seen from different angles. Talk with your family, friends or professionals, or call the Social Welfare Department's hotline on 2343 2255. Consider different perspectives. Take a positive view.

0: Good morning and welcome to RTHK's Hong Kong Today. I'm Ben Che.
1: And I'm Todd Harding. Coming up, the government says the deadline for Wong Fuk Court owners to accept an acquisition offer will not be extended.
0: Financial Secretary Paul Chan says 50,000 residents will benefit from professional courses in artificial intelligence starting in November.
1: Chief Secretary Eric Chan says the government will continue helping those from ethnic minorities better integrate into society.
0: And in sports, Liverpool salvage a 2-2 draw away to Newcastle in the Premier League opener thanks to a penalty 9 minutes into stoppage time.
1: The government says the deadline for owners of flats at fire-ravaged Wong Fuk Court to accept an acquisition offer will not be pushed back any further. They've got about a week left to sign up for the deal. Elvis Yu reports.
2: Deputy Financial Secretary Michael Wong told Commercial Radio that as of Friday, nearly 95% of Wong Fuk Court owners have submitted their letter of acceptance. 74% have signed sales and purchase agreements with the government. Any other owners intending to accept the deal have until the end of the month. Wong says the deadline is strict, and any delays would affect the broader resettlement plan for the displaced residents.
3: On August 20th, the Housing Bureau announced the sales brochure and price list for the 10 housing projects under the special sales exercise. We hope flat selection could begin by the end of next month and proceed step by step. Therefore, if the timeline is pushed back at any point, it will have an impact on other work.
2: Wong also dismissed claims the government plans to build high-rise developments to make a profit after acquiring Wong Fuk Court, saying such talk is a vicious attempt to sabotage the scheme. On the same radio program, Secretary for Housing Winnie Ho said a ballot will be held to determine the selection order for the Wong Fuk Court homeowners' new flats.
4: In early September, residents will gradually receive a letter from us. We will allocate a number to each of them, and then around mid-September, we will conduct a computerized random draw. About a week after the draw, we will send out messages to arrange flat selection. We expect flat selection to begin at the end of September.
2: Ho says around 330 homeowners who chose cash compensation instead of a flat-for-flat arrangement have already received their payouts.
0: Elvis Yu. Financial Secretary Paul Chan says professional artificial intelligence courses for workers will be rolled out.

0: built in November as part of a $50 million initiative benefiting 50,000 people over 2 years. He said preparations must be made to enable young people to acquire these skills early on so they can apply them in the workplace. Haley Yip reports.
1: Writing in his weekly blog, Paul Chan says the Employees Retraining Board will join forces with major tech firms to launch specialized AI courses for working professionals. It's part of a broader push to help people stay abreast of rapid technological changes. The finance chief also outlines a coordinated effort involving Cyberport, the Science and Technology Parks Corporation, and the Productivity Council to deliver training modules for individuals and businesses. Some of that progress has already been on display at the Computer and Communications Festival in Wan Chai, where the Productivity Council has partnered with nearly 30 companies to set up an AI and digital transformation zone. Visitors can learn about practical AI applications in areas including cybersecurity, online legal arbitration, omni-channel chatbots, and business information solutions, all aimed at helping SMEs deploy AI more precisely. Under the theme AI Connect, let's link the future, the festival also features thematic zones on sports innovation, green tech living, and smart campuses, giving everyone a chance to experience AI applications firsthand. Chan notes that with AI advancing so rapidly in recent years, there's growing public awareness of the need to keep up with the times and deepen both understanding and the use of technology.
2: Haley Yip. Transport Chief Mabel Chan says she's pleased with the submission of two tenders for a green mass transit system in Kai Tak. As Elvis Yu tells us, she described it as a positive outcome that met government expectations.
3: The Kai Tak Smart and Green Mass Transit System will span about 3.5 kilometers and features 6 elevated stations linking Kai Tak MTR station to the cruise terminal. While the project had previously drawn dozens of expressions of interest, Mabel Chan told a TV program that the two bids received were well-rounded and came from strong partnerships.
4: Both tenders were backed by very strong consortia, each bringing together engineers, consultants, and our experience in operations and business development. They are formed by partnerships.
3: On updating efforts to legalize ride-hailing services in the city, the Secretary for Transport and Logistics noted that more than 7,500 drivers had signed up for a combined written test covering taxis and ride-hailing vehicles since registration opened earlier this month. The first batch of applicants is scheduled to take the exam in mid-September. Chan also said authorities would begin inviting ride-hailing platforms to apply for operating licenses in the coming weeks. She said several platforms commonly used by Hong Kong residents while traveling in the mainland and Southeast Asia have expressed interest.
0: Elvis Yu. A taxi driver has died after he was struck by a private car while inspecting a flat tire in Cheung Kwan O. The private car driver has been arrested on suspicion of dangerous driving causing death. Haley Yip reports.
1: According to the police, the 67-year-old cabbie was checking a rear tire on Wan Po Road near Hong Kong Velodrome Park when tragedy struck. The incident happened at around 5:40 a.m. yesterday. Initial reports say the private car, driven by a 35-year-old man, failed to brake in time and crashed into the stationary taxi and the driver. Firefighters had to extricate the victim after the impact trapped him beneath the private car. The cabbie suffered multiple injuries and was rushed unconscious to Cheung Kwan O Hospital, where he was pronounced dead about an hour later. The Special Investigation Team of Traffic Kowloon East is handling the case.
2: Lawmaker and Sai Kun District Councillor Christine Fong says she believes the daily 2,000 cap under a real name registration trial scheme for the Po Pin Chau Trail in Sai Kung East Country Park will help tackle overcrowding during travel peaks. Last week, the Agriculture, Fisheries and Conservation Department announced the first-come, first-served system that will come into force next month. Bookings for visits for the September 5th weekend open on the Kluk platform at 11 a.m. today. Officials say no shows won't be penalised during the trial phase, but Fong told Janice Lowe that the government could consider suspending visitors' accounts temporarily if they do not show up twice in a month without any valid reasons.
5: I think the overcrowding at Ho Ping Chau during the past peak holidays is even up to 5,700 tourists in a single day. But in general, the peak

0: holidays or long holidays, there are around 3,500 tourists per day. This is the situation right now. So I believe if we push up 2,000 person daily quota with a real name registration, we'll slightly, at least a first step, to solve the bottleneck. So that's why I think it's possible in a first step. This trial section to Popping Chow, they have a narrow or even uneven footpath and a sheer coastal cliff. So heavy foot traffic has frequently led to severe trial degradation and heightened risk of slips and even falls near cliff edges. Therefore, I think there's a need of real name registration. It is a first step towards the capacity management. And I believe dividing the day into a 4 2-hour blocks, which is 500 visitors each, directly addressed to the peak hour congestion on the narrow cliff trial is a good trial.
1: The nearby High Island Reservoir East Dam still requires no booking for now. To what extent can public transport and taxis in Sai Kung cope with the traffic flow?
0: I think the Sai Kung Man Yi Road inside the Pak Tam Chung East Dam is a single lane, narrow waterworks road with limited passing base. And that's the reason, and I keep asking government to improve that kind of passing base. However, during the peak hours, long queues of green minibus Route 9A and as well as taxi create an hour of delay at the East Dam, stranding hundreds of thousands of visitors trying to return to Sai Kung Town Center. So I think it is more important to improve or wind the passing base along the Sai Kung Man Yi Road so as to avoid the deadlock when two large minibus pass each other. Also, I think in the past few months, a dynamic traffic control by the police is running and is keep necessary to avoid any deadlock during the long peak holidays.
1: So the government is relying on KLOC to handle bookings on a first-come, first-served basis. So how concerned are you that there could be scalpers or even automated bots?
0: I think the scalpers cannot simply sell a booking to a stranger who has a different name on their ID. A mandatory multi-factor authorization is important, say requiring SMS verification link to a single verified account before a booking attempt can be submitted. And at the point is financial penalties may be the last resources to have penalties to those tourists for a public park. I think this step is appropriate after we revise the law. So temporary booking ban. For example, if someone who are blocking an account for 30 days after two unexcused no-shows, I think it is necessary to stop their speculative hoarding.
1: So are you concerned that the overcrowding situation will simply be pushed to other spots in Sai Kung, for example, Sharp Island?
0: Well, that is our mission, in fact, because some may concern about without holistic management across the entire district. Localized quotas will simply transfer to environmental and infrastructure pressure to other vulnerable sites. I think it might be a good way to divert the crowd to encourage visitors to explore secondary attraction across Sai Kung, such as Sharp Island, Long Care 1, or even Tai Long Sai 1, promoting a healthier, more balanced distribution for local economic benefit without overwhelming a single site. I also hope the department conduct an environmental and infrastructure carrying capacity study covering all major Sai Kung Country Park and islands so future quotas or even booking system can be planned systematically rather than reactively.
2: That was lawmaker Christine Fong. Chief Secretary Eric Chan says the government will continue its efforts in helping ethnic minorities better integrate into society. Speaking at the Carnival of Care and Harmony, Chan noted that the city currently operates 10 support service centers for ethnic minorities. He said these facilities are strategically placed in districts with sizable minority populations, and they host a wide range of programs and activities designed to foster deeper community engagement.
3: We have also set up ethnic minority care teams within each support service center. Each team is led by a social worker, supported by program workers and volunteers who are familiar with the languages and cultures of the community they serve. Through proactive outreach, including home visits and community activities, they connect with ethnic minorities in need, assisting with everyday challenges and providing timely support during emergencies or unexpected incidents. In just over 2 years, these teams have reached some 18,000 ethnic minority households. That is real impact.
4: The University of Hong Kong was crowned champions in a top regional

0: robotics contest held yesterday at Queen Elizabeth Stadium in Wanshire. The ABU Robocon 2026, jointly organised by RTHK and the Hong Kong Science and Technology Park Corporation, drew 16 university teams from 15 countries and regions. This year's competition carried the theme Kung Fu Quest, drawing inspiration from the spirit of Chinese martial arts. Each team deployed two robots that had to work in tandem to perform a series of symbolic tasks, forging traditional Chinese weapons, collecting martial arts manuals, and engaging in strategic duels that demanded both precision and tactical thinking. Speaking at the opening ceremony at Queen Elizabeth Stadium in Wanshire, Financial Secretary Paul Chan said the competition is more than a race for the fastest or steadiest machine.
1: Every attempt you make, the clean grabs and the spectacular tumble alike, is part of how this technology finds its way forward. That is what makes Robocon so valuable. It is not really about whose robot is the fastest or steadiest. It is about the leap from thinking to doing.
2: The time is now 6:44. You're listening to Hong Kong Today. Still to come, the latest sports and business news. But first, Britain is buzzing with the news that Prince Harry and his American wife Meghan Markle will return to live in the United Kingdom after 6 years in the United States. The relationship between Harry and his royal relative soured around the time the couple moved to the US, and he remains largely estranged from his brother, heir to the throne Prince William, and his wife Catherine. Our European correspondent Gavin Gray joins us on the line now to discuss how Harry's return will affect the prince, his family, and Britain. Good morning, Gavin.
3: Hi there, Ben.
2: So first of all, do we know why Prince Harry and Meghan have decided to return to the UK?
3: Lots of theories, but nothing official from them. The theories revolve around potential acting jobs for Meghan Markle. She did used to be in Suits, based in a Canadian production. And there was talk that she might be offered something on Netflix, a program called The Gentleman here, which is really governed and run by a well-known director here in the UK. And it was thought that maybe she was going to get a part in that. Then somebody from that particular industry said, no, the producers have called on her involvement in this Guy Ritchie project. So that might not be the case. But I suspect as well, plenty of people wonder if they are back over here to try and earn some money. Things haven't necessarily worked out as they might have done in America, launching different brands, selling sort of homeware items and food baked items hasn't really worked. Their hookups to some of the American giants hasn't really worked either. And so people are beginning to think maybe they're coming over here to try and earn some money. And the security which they need and have been needing in America, they've had to pay for, and that is extremely expensive. So although you might think they're very wealthy people, they have huge expenditure as well.
2: Now, does Harry return as a prince with royal duties or more as an ordinary citizen?
3: He's a prince, and that'll remain as such. But the king has apparently made it clear to them and to others who would listen, saying there is no half in and half out, by which he means you can't be a part-time working royal. You're either a working royal and you conduct various engagements and appear in open buildings, appear at events, raise money for charity, etc., have patronage of charities and events that you feel close to your heart. But you can't do half and half. Now, at the moment, of course, we have seen, while they've been living in Montecito in California, in America, we have seen them doing a sort of almost pseudo-royal tours of different countries, particularly in Africa. I think that's where there could be a real problem between the official working royals and the non-working royals, in other words, Harry and Meghan, if that is the way they're going to do it. And of course, they won't want to be a competition. The king will be very keen that they are not attempting to use the royal connections and the royal names to further any money-making ventures. And I think that is going to be another area which is going to be certainly very, very difficult to do. But the king's saying absolutely not some part-time route. They're either in the royal family working or they're not.
2: Okay. Now, among the British

0: British public who support the monarchy. What is Harry standing after all these years?
1: It's very, very interesting, this, because it is such a divisive topic. You could walk down the street and ask 10 people and have completely different views. Those saying, I think that's great. It's wonderful the family are coming back all together. It's wonderful for Harry. We think he's brilliant. To others saying, I wish they'd stay in America. Why should they be our problem? They seem to fail at everything. And then, of course, at the heart of all this is a family. The fact they're a royal family makes them no different, in a sense, to the machinations of a normal family, where perhaps one or two siblings don't get along. Well, that certainly is the case between Prince William and Prince Harry. But also, you know, the strain between parents and children, and perhaps not respecting boundaries so much. So at the heart of this is a royal family. And in that respect, I think most people would hope that this is a good thing, and that potentially the king, who, of course, has had this cancer scare, will live out his days with all his family close around him. But there are plenty of people who haven't really forgiven Harry for leaving, certainly haven't forgiven Prince Harry and Meghan Markle for some of their comments made on television, saying that there is no way they would come back to live in the UK. It's not safe for them. They can't see a future in Britain. All those sorts of things didn't endear him to the British public. So they've got plenty of critics. And in a Mail on Sunday, so an opinion poll just today, it's found that just 4% of Britons believe that Prince William should offer an olive branch to Prince Harry. They believe it should be the other way around, if any olive branch is to be given and any acceptance of blame for past wrongdoings. Prince William deeply, deeply hurt by what was said by his brother on the Oprah Winfrey show, with no warning about its contents to either his father or himself. And he feels deeply let down. And that's going to be a very difficult emotion to overcome.
0: And just finally, it is understood that Harry still requires a security detail in the UK. Who will pay for this?
1: Yes, the big question. The one that I think is really causing most criticism of his move back. It's estimated the security will cost roughly 50 million Hong Kong dollars a year. And it won't get any less as they get older. Now, you know, should the UK taxpayer pay that? Well, when you look at other non-working royals, non-official full-time royals, like his cousins, Peter Phillips, Zara Tyndall, and Prince Andrew Mountbatten Windsor's two children, Princesses Beatrice and Eugenie, they do not receive any police protection. They are accompanied when they are on a visit. But other than that, you know, day to day, they do not receive any police protection. So there are plenty of people thinking, well, in that case, if the non-working royals, then why is Harry being treated differently? But of course, he was a soldier in Afghanistan. He was the subject of many pretty unpleasant things. There's the Taliban and Islamic State were saying that they were going to come and get him. He also, I think, slightly unfortunately, but slightly unwisely as well, gave an interview in which he'd said he'd killed over a dozen Taliban soldiers. So I think those things mean that he definitely might have some sort of a draw for somebody wanting to cause him harm. But the question is, should the UK taxpayer be paying for that? Well, we'll see. He's not getting an official residence in a royal place. He's going to find a private family home. So security is going to be important.
0: Okay, well, thank you for joining us this morning, Gavin. That was our European correspondent, Gavin Gray.
2: A Palestinian political figure has called for a strategic response to tackle the issue of Israeli settlers in the West Bank. In an interview with CGTN, Mustafa Barghouti, a member of the Palestine Liberation Organization Central Council and Secretary General of the Palestinian National Initiative, said if Israeli settlements are allowed to continue, this would mean the end of international law.
3: The Israeli establishment is expanding settlements in the West Bank at a rate that is unprecedented because their goal is to destroy any potential for a Palestinian state. The only solution for Palestinians is to be unified immediately, to put away all kinds of internal differences and have a new strategy, a strategy against this terrible process of land appropriation, land annexation. The Palestinian Authority is absolutely incapable of responding to all of that. And it will not be able to do anything unless we unify all Palestinians together

0: climate change is escalating, and it is changing the whole risk map, where areas that were not risky before now have heightened fire risk. The nature of the risk is changing and the risk map is changing. There will be a period of adaptation till people figure out that these are not one-off events. These are going to keep happening. On the forest ground, there tends to be dry twigs, wood, clearing them on a regular basis. Some of it needs to be there on the ground. It protects the ground. It needs to be cleared. So clearing the forest floors, thinning out, creating fire breaks, which means creating clearings between parts of the forest so that if there's a fire coming, it does not move so easily onto the next part. So creating those fire breaks. Promoting native generation of species. Preventing invasive species, certain grasses, certain shrubs that catch fire quickly, that are more flammable.
1: That was Dr. Subha Bhattacharjee from the Forest Stewardship Council. As much of Europe is facing a severe drought, a day camp in a Hungarian village is helping disadvantaged children cope with climate change as extreme weather transforms their daily lives. Hayley Yip with that story.
2: Since 2021, the Balastia Motivation School in the village of Balastia has made climate education a focus of its extracurricular program. Students learn about climate science and adaptation, as well as emotional support for growing climate anxiety. Noemi Erduti, a mentor at the camp, said disadvantaged children are most vulnerable to climate change.
3: We work primarily with disadvantaged young people. We felt that they would be the group who would first feel the effects of climate change more severely, and we need to prepare them on some level as best we can for the changes that are coming, and which we are now increasingly feeling on our own skin too.
2: With many parts of Europe having endured weeks of record-breaking heat and destructive wildfires this summer, Erduti said providing children a practical experience in agriculture could enhance their scientific knowledge.
3: The landscape wasn't as dry as it is now, and not only the grass in the fields, but now more and more trees have started to dry out, and we've also experienced fires. The field and the forest caught fire near the houses of children who attend here, and it spread to the forest. So these are very serious personal experiences. Fortunately, there were no injuries, but to see this near their house is a very intense experience.
2: Erduti hopes that the training at the camp will help the children gain an advantage, and they will have a better understanding of what is happening and what is coming as everything is changing so much, including the climate.
4: Hayley Yip, and in just a moment, we'll have the latest sports news with Carlos Escueta.
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6: Well, good morning, Sports News Now with me. I'm Carlos Escueda. We begin with football. Liverpool have kicked off their English Premier League season in dramatic fashion, drawing 2-2 with Newcastle United in a thrilling encounter at St. James's Park. Different story for Manchester City, though, who were 2-1 winners over Bournemouth in what was new manager Enzo Maresca's first Premiership game in charge. Nasir Karim with more.
7: Newcastle went ahead on just 5 minutes against Liverpool through Anthony Elanga, who slotted a shot past Reds goalkeeper Alisson Becker after a great pass from William Osula. It wasn't until early in the second half when the visitors found their equaliser in Cody Gakpo, scoring on a precise low strike into the bottom corner on 55 minutes. Newcastle were moments from an opening day win after going 2-1 up 2 minutes later until Lewis Hall fouled Liverpool's Victor Munoz inside the box to silence the home faithful. In the end, it was Dominic Szoboszlai who played hero for the Reds, brilliantly dispatching the penalty in the 9th minute of added time to hand Andoni Areola his first Premiership point with the club. Elsewhere, Manchester City got their campaign off to a flying start. A late stoppage time winner from Josko Gvardiol helped snatch a 2-1 victory over Bournemouth in manager Enzo Maresca's first Premier League match. Victory at the Etihad meant relief for Maresca,

0: since succeeding Pep Guardiola at the helm. Brighton, meanwhile, opened their season with a crushing 4-0 home victory over Aston Villa. The Seagulls dominated the match at the American Express Stadium, scoring all four goals in the first half.
1: Well, to tennis now, and it's the first ever ATP Masters 1000 crown for Frenchman Arthur Fils. The 24 seed won the Cincinnati Open final by beating world number 23 American Francis Tiafoe 6-3, 1-6, 6-love in 1 hour and 28 minutes. The victory is the biggest career title of the 22-year-old's young career. And finally, on the racetrack, reigning world champion Lando Norris stormed the victory in the Dutch Grand Prix for his second consecutive Formula One race victory of the season. The McLaren driver, who began the race on pole, crossed the line 11.54 seconds ahead of championship leader Kimi Antonelli, with George Russell of Mercedes rounding out the podium in third. It was heartbreak for home favorite Max Verstappen, though, who lost control of his Red Bull and smashed into the wall in the second lap of the race. And that is your look at sport.
2: Thanks, Carlos. And the weather forecast for today: mainly cloudy with a few showers, hot with sunny intervals during the day. The maximum temperature will be around 32 degrees. Showers will increase gradually with thunderstorms. Winds will be moderate south to southwesterly, occasionally fresh. Looking ahead, there will be showers and squally thunderstorms in the next couple of days, and it's going to be windier in some areas. It's becoming very hot in the latter part of this week as well. Right now, 29 degrees Celsius. The relative humidity, 89%.
3: RTHK, the news at 7 with Wendy Wong. The Trump administration has warned that Canada would be foolish to think it could win a trade war with the United States. The U.S. imposed new tariffs after trade talks broke down, and Ottawa says it will retaliate. Speaking to Fox News, U.S. Transportation Secretary Sean Duffy said Canada had more to lose from a trade war.
4: We want fairness for the American worker. And some of our best friends are the worst offenders that treat us the worst. And the fact that we provide their security for them and they take advantage of us, I think President Trump was the first one to go, you know what, that's not the kind of relationship that friends should have. And so the president's calling them out. I think you're going to see Mark Carney come to the table very, very quickly, because it's going to be devastating for his country.
3: A wildfire has reached the outskirts of the U.S. city of Reno, forcing tens of thousands of people to evacuate. Around 42,000 residents have been displaced or are in active evacuations, with another 45,000 told to be ready to leave. The fire in Nevada is threatening northern Reno, with flames seen approaching roads and smoke billowing over nearby neighborhoods. 30 people have died in Guinea after a mound of rubbish collapsed onto nearby homes following heavy rains. The government said 6 others were seriously injured in the incident on the outskirts of the capital, Conakry. One resident who was at home when it happened said he heard a loud noise at around 2 a.m.
5: I was in bed when we heard a massive noise. 4 or 5 of my family members went outside to see what was happening. Initially, people didn't come all the way here. Then a lot of people gathered outside to see what was going on. That's when the second wave hit. That's what knocked everything over and caused the house to collapse. Right there, they've already managed to pull more than 21 or 22 bodies from the rubble. There are still many more because there were so many people there. We witnessed things that are very, very hard to talk about, because seeing a human being lose their life like that, it's heartbreaking. It's really tragic.
3: Israel has warned Hamas it will step up operations in Gaza if launches of kites, drones and balloon toward Israel continue. Israeli media says 4 kites were found near the Gaza border on Saturday, and another was shot down yesterday, bringing the total to around 10 in recent days. Hamas has denied responsibility for the launches. The Hungarian government says its PAC's nuclear plant restarted its reactor 3 late on Saturday, and the facility could be back to full capacity by Wednesday. The 2-gigawatt plant, which produces nearly half of Hungary's electricity, was forced to cut output to just over 10% earlier this month because of record low water levels on the Danube. The Prime Minister, Peter Matyer, said engineering work to regulate water flow to the plant was progressing well.
6: There are only 150 meters left between the structure being built on the left and right banks of the Danube. So 150 meters.

0: meters are missing to block the Danube with the sill. The experts are making progress faster than planned, fortunately.
1: Tech giant Alibaba says it's planning an $80 billion share replacement to fund artificial intelligence-related development. Cecil Wong reports.
2: A deal by the Chinese e-commerce and cloud computing giant would mark the largest ever primary follow-on offering by a Hong Kong-listed company. It would rank as the world's third largest primary follow-on share sale this year, after offerings from Alphabet and Intel. The company said it intends to use 100% of the net proceeds from the placement to invest in its full-stack AI capabilities, a category that includes chips, infrastructure, and the development and deployment of AI models. A term sheet reviewed by the Reuters news agency showed Alibaba planned to sell 710 million ordinary shares at $112.70 a share. That represents a 3.6% discount to its most recent closing price.
1: Chief Secretary Eric Chan says the government will continue its efforts in helping ethnic minorities better integrate into society. Speaking at the Carnival of Care and Harmony, he said Hong Kong currently operates 10 support service centres for ethnic minorities. He said these facilities host a wide range of programs and activities designed to foster deeper community engagement.
3: We have also set up ethnic minority care teams within each support service center. Each team is led by a social worker, supported by program workers and volunteers who are familiar with the languages and cultures of the community they serve. Through proactive outreach, including home visits and community activities, they connect with ethnic minorities in need.
1: The news from RTHK.
4: Thanks to Wendy Wong in our newsroom. You're listening to Hong Kong Today with Ben Che and myself, Todd Harding. Coming up, Tehran dismisses US threats of new major sanctions, with the foreign minister saying Washington is desperate and Iran will remain undefeated.
5: The Trump administration expects Canada to return to the negotiating table after trade talks collapsed on Friday.
4: And locally, property experts hail the government's latest scheme to speed up urban redevelopment.
5: Iran has dismissed the threat of new U.S. sanctions as a sign of desperation. The U.S. has threatened the toughest sanctions in history, but Iran's foreign minister says the expected new measures will fail to defeat Tehran. Jamie Clark reports.
6: Iran's foreign minister, Abbas Araghchi, said the latest U.S. sanctions were a repeat of past American pressure campaigns. Speaking in Tehran, Araghchi said Washington's return to sanctions after previously issuing military threats showed the United States was desperate and lacked a solution to the current crisis. He said the measures were no different from sanctions imposed under previous U.S. administrations, describing them as a repetitive scenario.
7: They represent the same kind of bullying that we've always seen in American policy. We know this movie, so we know how to confront and deal with it. They must understand that there's no option other than respectful dialogue with the Iranian people and a solution based on justice and dignity.
6: Iran's economy is already under huge pressure from international sanctions. Its infrastructure has been hit repeatedly, and thousands of people have been killed in airstrikes on the Islamic Republic since the US and Israel launched attacks at the end of February. U.S. Treasury Secretary Scott Bessent has threatened to impose, in his words, the toughest sanctions in history on Iran. That's left a split in opinion between residents in the Iranian capital over how their country should respond.
8: I believe that if negotiations fail, we must fight.
9: My personal view is that Iran should compromise now. Things are really very difficult. I don't think people can endure this much longer.
6: Meanwhile, US President Donald Trump has warned of economic consequences against any country that provides any type of lifeline to Iran. Iran on Sunday warned countries against participating in the US, quote, economic war against the Islamic Republic, saying they would be considered enemies.
4: Jamie Clark. Iran's rial has reportedly fallen to a record low against the US dollar nearly 6 months into the US-Iran conflict. Sean Kennedy reports.

0: Iranian media reported that the US dollar traded at 2 million rials on the open market, a record low for the Iranian currency, reflecting the impact of sanctions and the country's faltering economy. Iran is already under huge pressure from international sanctions. Its infrastructure has been hit repeatedly, and thousands of people have been killed in airstrikes since the US and Israel launched attacks on February 28th. But Tehran remains defiant. It's brought shipping to a virtual standstill in the Strait of Hormuz, refusing to allow unauthorized oil tankers to transit a waterway that's vital for global oil shipments. Before the war, the strait accounted for about 20% of global energy flows, and the effect of blockade has pushed up global oil prices. US attacks have savaged Iran's economy and devastated its navy and air force, but Tehran maintains enough missile and drone capability to impede oil tanker traffic and attack regional rivals. Meanwhile, Iran said it's discovered more than 200 billion cubic meters of natural gas in the south of Fars province. Petroleum Minister Mohsen Pakhnejad told state television that over 160 billion cubic meters could be extracted from the field.
1: The US government is expected to unveil fresh sanctions against Iran later today.
2: The Trump administration has predicted that a U.S. trade war would be devastating for Canada. Mark Carney drew international attention as Canada's prime minister by warning that middle powers must resist economic coercion by more powerful countries. Tensions escalated late on Friday when Canada walked away from negotiations. The U.S. imposed 50% duties on Saturday on about $20 billion U.S. dollars worth of Canadian goods, and Carney announced dollar-for-dollar retaliation. Jamie Clark has more.
3: Some of our best friends are the worst offenders that treat us the worst.
4: U.S. Transportation Secretary Sean Duffy accused Canada of taking advantage of the U.S. He also predicted that trade talks between the two countries would resume quickly. The neighbours failed to reach a trade deal late on Friday, with each side blaming the other for derailing 3 days of intensive negotiations. That breakdown put into force new 50% US tariffs, impacting about $20 billion US dollars worth of Canadian goods. Canada, in retaliation, said it would match US tariffs, with new levies notably targeting the US steel and dairy industries to take effect on the 8th of September. Duffy, speaking on America's Fox News Sunday talk show, predicted that Canadian Prime Minister Mark Carney would return to negotiations very, very quickly.
3: Canada gets the benefit of trading with the U.S. way more than the U.S. gets the benefit of trading with Canada. But to think that they're going to go to war with Donald Trump and actually win that war with the U.S., I think it's foolish on their part.
4: Carney was defiant on Saturday. He announced the retaliatory tariffs after walking away from what he called a bad deal on trade. He said, "You're at war when you get attacked. We got attacked." Carney cited last-minute US demands that would restrict Canadian trade deals with other countries and unacceptable threats to the French language and Quebec culture. Trump hit back early on Sunday, saying Canada wants the benefits of being a state without being one. The acrimony underscored the deepening rift between the close allies since Trump began his second term. Carney has said bilateral relations have been forever changed and that Canada must reduce its reliance on the United States. Despite the economic fallout, he's won political support at home for his willingness to stand up to Washington. Canadian Stuart Edwards, a retired teacher, said the falling out between the two countries will hurt everybody.
5: I find it very sad. We have a bully in Washington and we're not going to put up with it. Canada isn't. We'll fight back.
4: U.S. Trade Representative Jamison Greer told the New York Times on Saturday that the U.S. had offered to reduce its tariffs on Canadian steel, aluminium and autos, as well as eliminate a recently imposed tariff on Canadian lumber. Greer said those measures would have given Canada the most preferential treatment of any trading partner, according to the Times. He also said no new talks were planned with Canadian negotiators.
1: Jamie Clark. Officials say the deadline for homeowners at the fire-ravaged Wong Fuk Court to accept the government's acquisition offer will not be pushed back any further. Speaking on a commercial radio program, Deputy Financial Secretary Michael Wong said as of Friday, nearly 95% of owners had submitted their letter of acceptance, while 74% had signed sales and purchase agreements with the government.
6: On August 20th, the Housing Bureau announced the sales brochure and price list for the 10 housing projects under the special sales exercise. We hope flat selection could begin by the end of next month and proceed step by step. Therefore, if the timeline is pushed back at any point, it will have an impact on other work.
2: On the same program, Secretary for Housing Winnie Ho said a ballot would be held to determine the flat selection order for Wong Fuk residents looking for new homes.
7: In early September, residents will gradually receive a letter from us. We will allocate a number to each of them, and then around mid-September, we will conduct a computerized random draw. About a week after the draw, we will send out messages to arrange flat selection. We expect flat selection to begin at the end of September.
1: Financial Secretary Paul Chan says that professional artificial intelligence courses for Hong Kong workers will roll out in November. Writing in his weekly blog, Chan said the Employees Retraining Board will join forces with major tech firms to launch specialized AI courses for working professionals. The finance chief also outlined a coordinated effort involving Cyberport, the Hong Kong Science and Technology Parks Corporation, and the Hong Kong Productivity Council to deliver a range of training modules tailored for students, the general public and working professionals.
2: Chief Secretary Eric Chan says the government will continue its efforts in helping ethnic minorities better integrate into society. Speaking at the Carnival of Care and Harmony, Chan noted that Hong Kong currently operates 10 support service centres for ethnic minorities. He said these facilities are strategically placed in districts with sizable minority populations, and they host a wide range of programs and activities designed to foster deeper community engagement.
8: We have also set up ethnic minority care teams within each support service center. Each team is led by a social worker, supported by program workers and volunteers who are familiar with the languages and cultures of the community they serve. Through proactive outreach, including home visits and community activities, they connect with ethnic minorities in need, assisting with everyday challenges and providing timely support during emergencies or unexpected incidents. In just over 2 years, these teams have reached some 18,000 ethnic minority households. That is real impact.
1: The time is coming up to 7:16. You're listening to Hong Kong Today. Property experts have cheered the latest government attempt to speed up urban redevelopment. Last week, the Development Bureau launched the bonus plot ratio pilot scheme, under which developers looking to redevelop aging residential buildings in 7 target districts can obtain an additional 20% premium-free gross floor area bonus. That's aimed at enhancing the financial viability of these renewal schemes. Hannah Jong, Executive Director and Head of Valuation and Advisory Services at CBRE Hong Kong, told Chloe Fung that the initiative would inject positive momentum into the city's urban redevelopment.
9: I think government is essentially saying to private developers, hey, if you tear down the older building over 50 years old, you can rebuild it and I will give you 20% like free plot ratio so that you can gain that back. Because a lot of the sites, if we look at the redevelopment process right now in town, developers prefer getting new sites from the government because it's much easier. Collecting those units from the older district, very density district, wasn't the favorite action to the developers, despite 80% of the development is happening by private market. So overall, I think this will be a positive movement, and it will encourage a number of holding up sites to process faster, because at this moment, whenever these developers acquire individual units or in order to arrive at the majority ownership, etc., paying those existing owners takes longer time and it's quite expensive process. So developers were now very keen, and that causing a lot of aging building issues in Hong Kong, especially those 7 major districts. So I think this will help, but we have to see the real application, because the policy itself has a number of restrictions as well.
10: Now, actually, there are two ways, right? Like, either the developers can use the policy to gain 20% more of the land area, or they can also use this bonus as a credit, basically, to convert it into a land premium credit. Which way do you think will be more attractive for developers?
9: I think

0: They will like to do in situ, means existing site redevelopment used over there, because those areas are quite popular locations like Wan Chai, Cheung Sha Wan. Those are very popular locations for young families. The transportation is there. So these are very core city locations. So they would like to do it within their sites. But because of a lot of restrictions, because maybe the site is too small, just meeting that 700 square meter site restriction, or there is a limited the road access, etc., then they have no choice to other than using for somewhere else. And somewhere else only works if this developer or this the guy who doing this process has other sites somewhere else. So if it's like smaller developers, it may not be applicable because they may not have sites outside of these seven districts or even North Metropolis, right? So converting this bonus pro ratio using as attachment to somewhere else may be only applicable for bigger developers who has multiple projects on the pipeline.
1: And how would you assess the current investment appetite on such redevelopment projects? Basically, earlier I think you briefly mentioned that, you know, the developers generally prefer the new sites, right? So would you say that the overall interest into such redevelopment projects remain relatively weak?
0: I think the redevelopment within the city center is always facing different challenges. Like you have a very limited time to do the construction because people live there nearby. You can't do it at night. There's a noise permit requirement. And then buildings are all sticking together, right? Those are all the buildings. So if you knock down one, there will be also further enhancement. You have to do it for the neighboring buildings. It's not the cheapest option for developers to do. But I think 20% bonus pro ratio is quite attractive. Technically, they're getting something to compensate their cost. But we have to see the numbers. Some area, I think given the smaller site, construction costs can be very high. Bigger site is more attractive. So maybe developer utilizing this chance to collect more sites adjacent each other so that they have a better benefit. So we may not see immediate impact for next 5 years, but this will stimulate them to do more proactively, look at whatever available in the market, and then they can consolidate as much as possible to go into the next phase. But how many sites can be the candidate? I think that's still a question mark. And then also the zoning itself. Some of them need to still go through the planning application. So even you get 20% bonus pro ratio, maybe if there's any height restriction in that area, you have to apply relaxation on the planning department. So there's a few steps in advance they have to do it. So it's not like, oh, today the announcement and then we will see number of transactions happening. But this will for sure boost up the gradual transaction. For next 2 to 3 years, more developers will look at possible residential ready sites.
1: Well, I think there's also the concerns if such a policy could, lead to even higher density in this old district as well because of the extra bonus, for developers. You know, how would you comment on this aspect? And what are the other possible measures the government can consider to further incentivize the developers to redevelop the old districts, but also not kind of like compromise on the density issue too much?
0: So when it comes to the redevelopment, because all this density location, if you look at the site, they are utilizing like 100% site coverage. They are not building very tall at this moment. It used to be like 50 years ago, buildings, sometimes they don't even have a lift and they are rather low rise. So adding 20% may not make a too much congestion problem, especially the sites are small. There will be a restriction that they can't go too much. So I think to make it efficient, developer need to combine more sites and then make a site bigger, and that will help overall circulation of air and also providing more landscape locations and also expanding pedestrian road. So that only works if the site is sizable enough. At this moment, government is limiting all this pro ratio to 700 square meter. Many sites in those locations, maybe even smaller than that, so they're not eligible. So developer will look for naturally bigger site or combining more sites to help better efficiency and better layout, better unit they can sell in the

0: future. So we need to see how market plays. At this moment, it's pretty new. So maybe developers will choose not developing immediately and then just look for more sites around it.
1: That was CBRE Hong Kong's Hannah Zhang. Secretary for Transport and Logistics Mabel Chan says the submission of two tenders for the Kai Tak Smart and Green Mass Transit System is a positive outcome that met government expectations. Chan noted the bids were well-rounded and solid. She spoke on a TV program.
2: Both tenders were backed by very strong consortia, each bringing together engineers, consultants, and our experience in operations and business development. They are formed by partnerships. When we collected expressions of interest, dozens of companies obtained application forms.
3: Back overseas, now to Germany and an unusual sport where victory can hang by a single finger. Jamie Clark has more.
4: Competitors gathered on Sunday in a Bavarian village hall for the 65th Finger Pulling Championships. Finger pulling is a traditional alpine contest where rivals sit opposite each other, hook a finger through a leather or rope loop, and try to pull their opponent across their line. Traditionally practiced in Bavaria and neighbouring alpine regions of Austria, the contest was once a way for men to settle disputes without a full-blown fight. Today, it's a highly organised sport, complete with referees, weight classes and national championships. Ferdinand Seitz outfought his opponent in the final of the over-60s category before being hoisted into the air and announced the winner.
5: The pain in my fingers a bit longer and the skin would have been completely torn off. It's brutal. But other sports are brutal too.
4: Dressed in traditional Bavarian clothing, competitors warm up and then take their places at specially designed tables as spectators chant encouragement. The championship features 8 weight classes, ranging from school children to senior competitors. Despite the injuries, enthusiasts still enjoy taking part, one painful tug at a time.
1: Jamie Clark. And in just a moment, Carlos Escueta will be back with a roundup of sports right after this.
6: My friends often ask why I'm so devoted to exercising for at least a half an hour every day. 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
7: Well, good morning. Sports News Now with me. I'm Carlos Escueta. We kick off with football, and Liverpool have kicked off their English Premier League season in dramatic fashion, drawing 2-2 with Newcastle United in a thrilling encounter at St. James's Park. It was a different story for Manchester City, though, who were 2-1 winners over Bournemouth in what was new manager Enzo Maresca's first Premiership game in charge. Nasir Karim with more.
8: Newcastle went ahead on just 5 minutes against Liverpool through Anthony Elanga, who slotted a shot past Reds goalkeeper Alisson Becker after a great pass from William Osula. It wasn't until early in the second half when the visitors found their equaliser in Cody Gakpo, scoring on a precise low strike into the bottom corner on 55 minutes. Newcastle were moments from an opening day win after going 2-1 up 2 minutes later until Lewis Hall fouled Liverpool's Victor Munoz inside the box to silence the home faithful. In the end, it was Dominic Szoboszlai who played hero for the Reds, brilliantly dispatching the penalty in the 9th minute of added time to hand Andoni Areola his first Premiership point with the club. Elsewhere, Manchester City got their campaign off to a flying start. A late stoppage time winner from Josko Gvardiol helped snatch a 2-1 victory over Bournemouth in manager Enzo Maresca's first Premier League match. Victory at the Etihad meant relief for Maresca since succeeding Pep Guardiola at the helm.
7: So in football, reigning Spanish champions Barcelona couldn't have asked for a better start to the new La Liga season. The Catalan giants powered to a crushing 5-0 win over Elche, with Rafinha and Fermin Lopez scoring twice each and Anthony Gordon setting up 2 goals on his debut. The commanding victory successfully launches the team's quest for a 3rd consecutive league title under manager Hansi Flick. Well, to cycling now, Britain's Matthew Brennan sprinted to victory in the second stage of the Vuelta a España. The 21-year-old finished ahead of race favourite Tadej Pogacar, who held on to the overall leader's red jersey after crossing the line in third. Riding in his first Grand Tour, Brennan laid down the power on the uphill drag to finish the 214-kilometre ride in style. He gave credit to his teammate after that win.
9: It was a nice opportunity to attack in the final, and Wout was really keen to kind of do that. So, yeah, we had that plan, and then I was always going to be in the background to do the sprint in case that kind of sat up, and that's exactly what happened, you know. The guys sat up in front, and then Christoph did a great job in kind of guiding me all the way through the hecticness of that. And yeah, I'm super happy to finish it off.
7: And finally in tennis, it's the first ever ATP Masters 1000 crown for Frenchman Arthur Fils. The 21st seed won the Cincinnati Open final by beating world number 23 American Francis Tiafoe 6-3, 1-6, 6-love in 1 hour and 28 minutes. That victory is the biggest career title of the 22-year-old young career. With the US Open starting in just a week from now, Fils is projected to jump from 21st in the world rankings to career high number 11. And that is your look at sport.
1: Thanks, Carlos. And the weather forecast for today, mainly cloudy with a few showers, hot with sunny intervals during the day. The maximum temperature will be around 32 degrees. Showers will increase gradually with thunderstorms and winds will be moderate south to southwesterly, occasionally fresh. Right now, 29 degrees Celsius, relative humidity standing at 87%. And let's cross over to the newsroom now for a look at some other news headlines.
10: It's 7:30, I'm Wendy Wong. The Trump administration has warned that Canada would be foolish to think it would win a trade war with the United States. The U.S. imposed new tariffs after trade talks broke down, and Ottawa says it will retaliate. Speaking to Fox News, U.S. Transportation Secretary Sean Duffy said Canada had more to lose from a trade war.
11: We want fairness for the American worker. And some of our best friends are the worst offenders that treat us the worst. And the fact that we provide their security for them and they take advantage of us, I think President Trump was the first one to go, you know what, that's not the kind of relationship that friends should have. And so the president's calling them out. I think you're going to see Mark Carney come to the table very, very quickly because it's going to be devastating for his country.
10: A wildfire has reached the outskirts of the U.S. city of Reno, forcing tens of thousands of people to evacuate. Around 42,000 residents have been displaced or are in active evacuations, with another 45,000 told to be ready to leave. The fire in Nevada is threatening northern Reno, with flames seen approaching roads and smoke billowing over nearby neighborhoods. 30 people have died in Guinea after a mound of rubbish collapsed onto nearby homes following heavy rains. The government says six others were seriously injured in the incident on the outskirts of the capital, Conakry. One resident who was at home when it happened said he heard a loud noise at around 2 a.m.
12: I was in bed when we heard a massive noise. Four or five of my family members went outside to see what was happening. Initially, people didn't come all the way here. Then a lot of people gathered outside to see what was going on. That's when the second wave hit. That's what knocked everything over and caused the house to collapse. Right there, they've already managed to pull more than 21 or 22 bodies from the rubble. There are still many more because there were so many people there. We witnessed things that are very, very hard to talk about. Because seeing a human being lose their life like that, it's heartbreaking. It's really tragic.
10: Locally, tech giant Alibaba says it's planning an $80 billion share placement to fund artificial intelligence-related development. Cecil Wong reports.
13: A deal by the Chinese e-commerce and cloud computing giant would mark the largest ever primary follow-on offering by a Hong Kong-listed company. It would rank as the world's third largest primary follow-on share sale this year, after offerings from Alphabet and Intel. The company said it intends to use 100% of the net proceeds from the placement to invest in its full-stack AI capabilities, a category that includes chips, infrastructure, and the development and deployment of AI models. A term sheet reviewed by the Reuters news agency showed Alibaba planned to sell 710 million ordinary shares at $112.70 a share. That represents a 3.6% discount to its most recent closing price.
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3: Welcome to Wendy Wong in our newsroom. You're listening to Hong Kong Today with Ben Chay and myself, Todd Harding. Leading the news this morning, the government says the deadline for One Foot Court owners to accept an acquisition offer will not be extended.
1: Financial Secretary Paul Chan says 50,000 residents will benefit from professional courses in artificial intelligence starting in November.
3: And Chief Secretary Eric Chan says the government will continue helping those from ethnic minorities better integrate into society.
1: The government says the deadline for owners of flats at fire-ravaged Wong Fuk Court to accept an acquisition offer will not be pushed back any further. They've got about a week left to sign up for the deal. Elvis Hugh reports.
14: Deputy Financial Secretary Michael Wong told Commercial Radio that as of Friday, nearly 95% of Wong Fuk Court owners have submitted their letter of acceptance. 74% have signed sales and purchase agreements with the government. Any other owners intending to accept the deal have until the end of the month. Wong says the deadline is strict, and any delays would affect the broader resettlement plan for the displaced residents.
15: On August 20th, the Housing Bureau announced the sales brochure and price list for the 10 housing projects under the special sales exercise. We hope flat selection could begin by the end of next month and proceed step by step. Therefore, if the timeline is pushed back at any point, it will have an impact on other work.
14: Wong also dismissed claims the government plans to build high-rise developments to make a profit after acquiring Wong Fuk Court, saying such talk is a vicious attempt to sabotage the scheme. On the same radio program, Secretary for Housing Winnie Ho said a ballot will be held to determine the selection order for the Wong Fuk Court homeowners' new flats.
16: In early September, residents will gradually receive a letter from us. We will allocate a number to each of them, and then around mid-September, we will conduct a computerized random draw. About a week after the draw, we will send out messages to arrange flat selection. We expect flat selection to begin at the end of September.
14: Ho says around 330 homeowners who chose cash compensation instead of a flat for flat arrangement have already received their payouts.
3: Elvis Yu. Financial Secretary Paul Chan says professional artificial intelligence courses for workers will be rolled out in November as part of a $50 million initiative benefiting 50,000 people over 2 years. He said preparations must be made to enable young people to acquire these skills early on so they can apply them in the workplace. Haley Yip reports.
16: Writing in his weekly blog, Paul Chan says the Employees Retraining Board will join forces with major tech firms to launch specialized AI courses for working professionals. It's part of a broader push to help people stay abreast of rapid technological changes. The finance chief also outlines a coordinated effort involving Cyberport, the Science and Technology Parks Corporation, and the Productivity Council to deliver training modules for individuals and businesses. Some of that progress has already been on display at the Computer and Communications Festival in Wan Chai, where the Productivity Council has partnered with nearly 30 companies to set up an AI and digital transformation zone. Visitors can learn about practical AI applications in areas including cybersecurity, online legal arbitration, omni-channel chatbots, and business information solutions, all aimed at helping SMEs deploy AI more precisely. Under the theme AI Connect, Let's Link the Future, the festival also features thematic zones on sports innovation, green tech living, and smart campuses, giving everyone a chance to experience AI applications firsthand. Chan notes that with AI advancing so rapidly in recent years, there's growing public awareness of the need to keep up with the times and deepen both understanding and the use of technology.
1: Haley Yip. Transport Chief Mabel Chan says she's pleased with the submission of two tenders for a green mass transit system in Kai Tak. As Elvis Yu tells us, she described it as a positive outcome that met government expectations.
14: The Kai Tak Smart and Green Mass Transit System will span about 3.5 kilometers and features 6 elevated stations linking Kai Tak MTR station to the cruise terminal. While the project had previously drawn dozens of expressions of interest, Mabel Chan told a TV program that the two bids received were well-rounded and came from strong partnerships.
2: Both tenders were backed by very strong consortia. each bringing together engineers, consultants, and our experience in operations and business development. They are formed by partnerships.
14: On updating efforts to legalize ride-hailing services in the city, the Secretary for Transport and Logistics noted that more than 7,500 drivers had signed up for a combined written test covering taxis and ride-hailing vehicles since registration opened earlier this month. The first batch of applicants is scheduled to take the exam in mid-September. Chen also said authorities would begin inviting ride-hailing platforms to apply for operating licenses in the coming weeks. She said several platforms commonly used by Hong Kong residents while traveling in the mainland and Southeast Asia have expressed interest.
3: Elvis Yu. A taxi driver has died after he was struck by a private car while inspecting a flat tyre in Cheung Kwan O. The private car driver has been arrested on suspicion of dangerous driving causing death. Hayley Yip reports.
16: According to the police, the 67-year-old cabbie was checking a rear tire on Wan Po Road near Hong Kong Velodrome Park when tragedy struck. The incident happened at around 5:40 a.m. yesterday. Initial reports say the private car, driven by a 35-year-old man, failed to brake in time and crashed into the stationary taxi and the driver. Firefighters had to extricate the victim after the impact trapped him beneath the private car. The cabbie suffered multiple injuries and was rushed unconscious to Cheung Kwan O Hospital, where he was pronounced dead about an hour later. The Special Investigation Team of Traffic Kowloon East is handling the case.
1: Hayley Yip. Lawmaker and Sai Kung District Councillor Christine Fong says she believes the daily 2,000 cap under a real name registration trial scheme for the Po Pin Chow Trail in Sai Kung East Country Park will help tackle overcrowding during travel peaks. Last week, the Agriculture, Fisheries and Conservation Department announced the first-come, first-served system that will come into force next month. Bookings for visits for the September 5th weekend open on the K-Look platform at 11 a.m. today. Officials say no-shows won't be penalized during the trial phase. But Fong told Janice Low that the government could consider suspending visitors' accounts temporarily if they do not show up twice in a month without any valid reasons.
17: I think the overcrowding at Po Pin Chow during the past peak holidays is even up to 5,700 tourists in a single day. But in general, the peak holidays or long holidays, there are around 3,500 tourists per day. This is the situation right now. So I believe if we push up 2,000 person daily quota with a real name registration, we'll slightly, at least a first step, to solve the bottleneck. So that's why I think it's possible in a first step. This trial section to Po Pin Chow, they have a narrow or even uneven footpath and a sheer coastal cliff. So heavy foot traffic has frequently led to severe trial degradation and heightened risk of slips and even falls near cliff edges. Therefore, I think there's a need of real name registration. It is a first step towards the capacity management. And I believe dividing the day into a 4 2-hour blocks, which is 500 visitors each, directly addressed to the peak hour congestion on the narrow cliff trial is a good trial.
18: The nearby High Island Reservoir East Dam still requires no booking for now. To what extent can public transport and taxis in Sai Kung cope with the traffic flow?
17: I think the Sai Kung Man-Yi Road inside the Pak Tam Chung East Dam is a single lane, narrow waterworks road with limited passing base. And that's the reason, and I keep asking government to improve that kind of passing base. However, during the peak hours, long queues of green millibus Route 9A and as well as taxi create an hour of delay at the East Dam, stranding hundreds of thousands of visitors trying to return to Sai Kung Town Center. So I think it is more important to improve or widen the passing base along the Sai Kung Man-Yi Road so as to avoid the deadlock when two large minibuses pass each other. Also, I think in the past few months, a dynamic traffic control by the police is running and is keep necessary to avoid any deadlock during the long peak holidays.
18: So the government is relying on K-Look to handle bookings on a first-come, first-served basis. So how concerned are you that there could be scalpers or even automated bots?
17: I think the scalpers cannot simply sell a booking to a stranger who has a different name on their ID. A mandatory multi-factor operation is important. Say requiring SMS verification link to a single verified account before a booking attempt can be submitted. Another point is financial penalties may be the last resources to have penalties to those tourists for a public park. I think this step is appropriate after we

0: you revise the law. So a temporary booking ban, for example, if someone who are blocking an account for 30 days after two unexcused no-shows, I think it is necessary to stop their speculative hoarding.
1: That was lawmaker and Sai Kung District Councillor Christine Fong. Chief Secretary Eric Chan says the government will continue its efforts in helping ethnic minorities better integrate into society. Speaking at the Carnival of Care and Harmony, Chan noted that the city currently operates 10 support service centres for ethnic minorities. He said these facilities are strategically placed in districts with sizable minority populations, and they host a wide range of programmes and activities designed to foster deeper community engagement.
2: We have also set up ethnic minority care teams within each support service centre. Each team is led by a social worker, supported by programme workers and volunteers who are familiar with the languages and cultures of the community they serve. Through proactive outreach, including home visits and community activities, they connect with ethnic minorities in need, assisting with everyday challenges and providing timely support during emergencies or unexpected incidents. In just over 2 years, these teams have reached some 18,000 ethnic minority households. That is real impact.
3: The University of Hong Kong was crowned champions in a top regional robotics contest held yesterday at Queen Elizabeth Stadium in Wan Chai. The ABU Robocon 2026, jointly organized by RTHK and the Hong Kong Science and Technology Parks Corporation, drew 16 university teams from 15 countries and regions. This year's competition carried the theme Kung Fu Quest, drawing inspiration from the spirit of Chinese martial arts. Each team deployed two robots that had to work in tandem to perform a series of symbolic tasks, forging traditional Chinese weapons, collecting martial arts manuals, and engaging in strategic duels that demanded both precision and tactical thinking. Speaking at the opening ceremony at Queen Elizabeth Stadium in Wan Chai, Financial Secretary Paul Chan said the competition is more than a race for the fastest or steadiest machine.
4: Every attempt you make, the clean grabs and the spectacular tumble alike, is part of how this technology finds its way forward. That is what makes Robocon so valuable. It is not really about whose robot is the fastest or steadiest. It is about the leap from thinking to doing.
1: The time is 7:46. You're listening to Hong Kong Today. The M Plus at Night series is making its return from next month, featuring some of the city's popular singers and bands. On three specially selected evenings, the museum will transform into a playground of live music performances, dance, storytelling, creative workshops and interactive programs. To learn more about this year's program, Marcus Lum spoke with David Choi, the Deputy Director of Museum Operations at the M Plus Museum.
5: Since its launch in 2024, the program has presented 16 editions today already. This season, coming season, our autumn season this year, continues to reimagine the museum's after hours with a vibrant mix of experiences. So on the 4th of September, the Empress and I, our theme is called Sonic Phantoms, which is to draw the inspiration from local folklore and myths. The program invites visitors to encounter stories from new perspectives and reimagination through music and other immersive experiences. And then on the 6th of November, our Empress and I, the film is Five With Us, which celebrates Empress' 5th anniversary with a series of live performances and participatory experiences. Since opening in 2021, Empress has brought together diverse communities through meaningful encounters with visual cultures and creative expression. This edition reflects on the museum's journey, right, celebrating the relationship built with our audiences. Then the last one on this season, the 4th of December, the name is Winter Whimsy, which offers the city one of the earliest winter celebrations. The program offers an opportunity to pause at the close of the year, reconnect with themselves and one another through art, performances, and making workshops.
6: Could you also tell us more about the highlight of the event this year as well?
5: So actually, this season's Empress and I program offers a multidisciplinary experience. Visitors can enjoy music, storytelling, dance, workshops, food and drinks, as well as exclusive after-hours

0: allows access to selected galleries on the ground floor and level two floor. The music lineup reflects Hong Kong's diverse contemporary culture. In September, we will feature Hong Kong hip-hop collective Yak Studio, including Cantonese hip-hop poet Novel Fergus, as well as singer-songwriter Wong Hin Yan, who will be accompanied by Nelson Fung on double bass. Then in November, the much-loved Canton pop band Rubber Band will perform, while December will feature the emerging singers Cloud Wen. Visitors can also enjoy a tattoo experience by Oh My Ink at all three editions, an interactive activity that invites visitors to express themselves and take home a unique memento of their evening at Empress.
1: Could you also tell us more about the criteria? How did you guys select the performing artists, and how will these criteria match with the event's target audience this year?
0: We look for artists who push creative boundaries, connected with Hong Kong's contemporary culture, and reflect the diversity of the city's creative landscape. Ultimately, the aim is to present a program that feels relevant while offering visitors something unexpected and encouraging them to experience Empress in new ways.
1: And how can these artists showcase the diversity of art, such as different music styles or perhaps perform styles as well?
0: Each edition brings together different music genres as well as other forms of performance, such as dance, poetry reading, and even stand-up comedy. Those programs take place across different floors and in galleries, creating connections between live music, visual arts, performance, and also audience participation.
1: Also, apart from music shows, will there also be any, let's say, special offers for audience to boost the revenue of businesses around, such as the restaurants in the West Kowloon Cultural District as well?
0: The West Kowloon Cultural District actually has a range of restaurants and food trucks, which helps to create a vibrant atmosphere in the area before and after the event. For example, the food trucks near the Westgate Quay, just opposite Empress, are opened in the evening, and visitors can also take the Westgate Ferry between Westgate and Central daily until 10 p.m. So they are very welcome to consume and to attend our site in Westgate Kowloon District.
1: Also, will there be any linkage between the program and with the exhibitions in the Empress Museum?
0: Each edition includes access to current Empress exhibitions, allowing visitors to connect the nice musical narratives directly with on-display contemporary visual cultures. Empress guides will lead special tours and pop-up discussions in the galleries as well as related workshops. This helps visitors connect between the themes of the evening with the performances and exhibitions.
2: A Palestinian political figure has called for a strategic response to tackle the issue of Israeli settlers in the West Bank. In an interview with CGTN, Mustafa Barghouti, a member of the Palestine Liberation Organization's Central Council and Secretary General of the Palestinian National Initiative, said if Israeli settlements are allowed to continue, this would mean the end of international law.
3: The Israeli establishment is expanding settlements in the West Bank at a rate that is unprecedented because their goal is to destroy any potential for a Palestinian state. The only solution for Palestinians is to be unified immediately, to put away all kinds of internal differences and have a new strategy, a strategy against this terrible process of land appropriation, land annexation. The Palestinian Authority is absolutely incapable of responding to all of that. And it will not be able to do anything unless we unify all Palestinians together in one unified leadership around one specific goal.
4: A forestry expert has warned that climate change is creating new wildfire risks across areas previously considered safe. Dr. Subha Bhattacharjee, Director General of the NGO The Forest Stewardship Council, says the changing risk patterns mean forest fires will continue to be a recurring threat rather than isolated events, and that requires urgent adaptation measures.
5: Climate change is escalating, and it is changing the whole risk map, where areas that were not risky before now have heightened fire risk. The nature of the risk is changing and the risk map is changing.

0: certain grasses, certain shrubs that catch fire quickly, that are more flammable.
1: As much of Europe is facing a severe drought, a day camp in a Hungarian village is helping disadvantaged children cope with climate change as extreme weather transforms their daily lives. Haliup has a story.
2: Since 2021, the Balastia Motivation School in the village of Balastia has made climate education a focus of its extracurricular program. Students learn about climate science and adaptation, as well as emotional support for growing climate anxiety. Noemi Erduti, a mentor at the camp, said disadvantaged children are most vulnerable to climate change.
3: We work primarily with disadvantaged young people. We felt that they would be the group who would first feel the effects of climate change more severely, and we need to prepare them on some level as best we can for the changes that are coming, and which we are now increasingly feeling on our own skin too.
2: With many parts of Europe having endured weeks of record-breaking heat and destructive wildfires this summer, Erduti said providing children a practical experience in agriculture could enhance their scientific knowledge.
3: The landscape wasn't as dry as it is now, and not only the grass in the fields, but now more and more trees have started to dry out, and we've also experienced fires. The field and the forest caught fire near the houses of children who attend here, and it spread to the forest. So these are very serious personal experiences. Fortunately, there were no injuries, but to see this near their house is a very intense experience.
2: Erduti hopes that the training at the camp will help the children gain an advantage, and they will have a better understanding of what is happening and what is coming as everything is changing so much, including the climate.
1: Haliup and Carlos Escueta will be back with a final look at the latest sporting action in just a moment.
4: Attention construction site workers and contractors. 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All unite.
5: Well, good morning. Sports News Now with me, I'm Carlos Escueto. We begin with football. Liverpool have kicked off their English Premier League season in dramatic fashion by drawing 2-2 with Newcastle United in a thrilling encounter at St. James's Park. Different story for Manchester City, though, who were 2-1 winners over Bournemouth in what was new manager Enzo Maresca's first Premiership game in charge. Nasri Karim has more.
6: Newcastle went ahead on just 5 minutes against Liverpool through Anthony Elanga, who slotted a shot past Reds goalkeeper Alisson Becker after a great pass from William Osula. It wasn't until early in the second half when the visitors found their equaliser in Cody Gakpo, scoring on a precise low strike into the bottom corner on 55 minutes. Newcastle were moments from an opening day win after going 2-1 up 2 minutes later until Lewis Hall fouled Liverpool's Victor Munoz inside the box to silence the home faithful. In the end, it was Dominic Szoboszlai who played hero for the Reds, brilliantly dispatching the penalty in the 9th minute of added time to hand Andoni Areola his first Premiership point with the club. Elsewhere, Manchester City got their campaign off to a flying start. A late stoppage time winner from Josko Gvardiol helped snatch a 2-1 victory over Bournemouth in manager Enzo Maresca's first Premier League match. Victory at the Etihad meant relief for Maresca since succeeding Pep Guardiola at the helm. Brighton, meanwhile, opened their season with a crushing 4-0 home victory over Aston Villa. The Seagulls dominated the match at the American Express Stadium, scoring all 4 goals in the first half.
5: We're also in football. Reigning Spanish champions Barcelona couldn't have asked for a better start to the new La Liga season. The Catalan Giants powered to a crushing 5-0 win over Elche, with Rafinha and Fermin Lopez scoring twice each and Anthony Gordon setting up 2 goals in his debut. The commanding victory successfully launches the team's quest for a 3rd consecutive league title under manager Hansi Flick. From football to the racetrack now, and reigning world champion Lando Norris storms the victory in the Dutch Grand Prix for his 2nd consecutive Formula One race victory of the season. The McLaren driver, who began the race on pole, crossed the line 11.54 seconds ahead of championship leader Kimi Antonelli, with George Russell of Mercedes rounding out the podium in 3rd. It was heartbreak for home favorite Max Verstappen, though, who lost control of the Red Bull and smashed into the wall in the first lap of the race. And finally, in tennis, it's the first ever ATP Masters

0: 1,000 crown for Frenchman Arthur Fils. The 24 seed won the Cincinnati Open final by beating world number 23 American Francis Tiafoe in 3 sets in 1 hour and 28 minutes. That victory is the biggest career title of the 22-year-old's young career, and with the US Open starting in just a week from now, Fils is projected to jump from 21st in the world rankings to a career high of number 11. And that is your look at sports.
1: Thanks, Carlos. And before we go, the weather forecast for today: mainly cloudy with a few showers, hot with sunny intervals today with highs of around 32 degrees. Showers will increase gradually and there'll be isolated thunderstorms later. Looking ahead, there'll be showers and squally thunderstorms in the next couple of days. Right now, 29 degrees Celsius, the humidity 82%.
2: The mainland and Hong Kong are connected. We all do our best with what we have to achieve a bright future together.

0: RTHK the News at 8 with Wendy Wong. The Trump administration has warned that Canada would be foolish to think it could win a trade war with the United States. The U.S. imposed new tariffs after trade talks broke down, and Ottawa says it will retaliate. Speaking to Fox News, U.S. Transportation Secretary Sean Duffy said Canada had more to lose from a trade war.
1: We want fairness for the American worker. And some of our best friends are the worst offenders that treat us the worst. And the fact that we provide their security for them and they take advantage of us, I think President Trump was the first one to go, you know what, that's not the kind of relationship that friends should have. And so the president's calling them out. I think you're going to see Mark Carney come to the table very, very quickly, because it's going to be devastating for his country.
0: A wildfire has reached the outskirts of the U.S. city of Reno, forcing tens of thousands of people to evacuate. Around 42,000 residents have been displaced or are in active evacuations, with another 45,000 told to be ready to leave. The fire in Nevada is threatening northern Reno, with flames seen approaching roads and smoke billowing over nearby neighborhoods. 30 people have died in Guinea after a mound of rubbish collapsed onto nearby homes following heavy rains. The government says six others were seriously injured in the incident on the outskirts of the capital, Conakry. One resident who was at home when it happened said he heard a loud noise at around 2 a.m.
2: I was in bed when we heard a massive noise. Four or five of my family members went outside to see what was happening. Initially, people didn't come all the way here. Then a lot of people gathered outside to see what was going on. That's when the second wave hit. That's what knocked everything over and caused the house to collapse. Right there, they've already managed to pull more than 21 or 22 bodies from the rubble. There are still many more because there were so many people there. We witnessed things that are very, very hard to talk about, because seeing a human being lose their life like that, it's heartbreaking. It's really tragic.
0: Israel has warned Hamas it will step up operations in Gaza if launches of kites, drones and balloon toward Israel continue. Israeli media says four kites were found near the Gaza border on Saturday and another was shot down yesterday, bringing the total to around 10 in recent days. Hamas has denied responsibility for the launches. The Hungarian government says its PAC's nuclear plant restarted its reactor 3 late on Saturday, and the facility could be back to full capacity by Wednesday. The 2-gigawatt plant, which produces nearly half of Hungary's electricity, was forced to cut output to just over 10% earlier this month because of record low water levels on Danube. The Prime Minister, Peter Matya, said engineering work to regulate water flow to the plant was progressing well.
3: There are only 150 meters left between the structure being built on the left.